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Radio Sai now brings you Moments of Oneness, a program of music, chanting and readings from the rich heritage of the world's religions. We hope that you will find the next hour inspiring and informing. Today, we present some special selections from the Christian religion. We open with a Latin Gregorian chant, which exhorts us to look to God.

We follow this with another Latin work, the translation of which is, Into your hands I commend my spirit, O Lord.

0: We now bring you a Bible reading where Jesus recounts one of his best known parables, that of the prodigal son. We follow this by portraying the parallels with the teachings of Bhagwan Baba.
1: Jesus said, "There was a man who had two sons. The younger one said to his father, 'Father, give me my share of the estate.' So he divided his property between them. Not long after that, the younger son got together all he had, set off for a distant country, and there squandered his wealth in wild living. After he had spent everything, there was a severe famine in that whole country, and he began to be in need. So he went and hired himself out to a citizen of that country, who sent him to his fields to feed pigs. He longed to fill his stomach with the pods that the pigs were eating, but no one gave him anything. When he came to his senses, he said, 'How many of my father's hired men have food to spare, and here I am starving to death? I will set out and go back to my father and say to him, "Father, I have sinned against heaven and against you. I am no longer worthy to be called your son. Make me like one of your hired men." So he got up and went to his father. But while he was still a long way off,

0: Our next song is simply called Jesus, Thank You.
1: Jesus, words alone can't express how we feel about you. Help us to match our actions to our words in the same way that the cross is the perfect expression of your love in action.

Our next Gregorian chant translates as, "Blessed is the man who endures temptation."

0: In our next Bible reading, we hear Jesus declaring his divine nature and exhorting his disciples to have faith in him. We then compare this passage with Swami's teachings.
1: Jesus said, "Do not let your hearts be troubled. Trust in God. Trust also in me. In my Father's house are many rooms. If it were not so, I would have told you. I am going there to prepare a place for you. And if I go and prepare a place for you, I will come back and take you to be with me, that you also may be where I am. You know the way to the place where I am going." Thomas said to him, "Lord, we don't know where you are going, so how can we know the way?" Jesus answered, "I am the way and the truth and the life. No one comes to the Father except through me. If you really knew me, you would know my Father as well. From now on, you do know him and have seen him." Philip said, "Lord, show us the Father, and that will be enough for us." Jesus answered, "Don't you know me, Philip, even after I have been among you such a long time? Anyone who has seen me has seen the Father. How can you say, 'Show us the Father'? Don't you believe that I am in the Father and that the Father is in me? The words I say to you are not just my own. Rather, it is the Father living in me who is doing his work. Believe me when I say that I am in the Father and the Father is in me. Or at least believe on the evidence of the miracles themselves. I tell you the truth, anyone who has faith in me will do what I have been doing. He will do even greater things than these, because I am going to the Father. And I will do whatever you ask in my name, so that the Son may bring glory to the Father. You may ask me for anything in my name, and I will do it."

With these profound words, Jesus affirms his identity as being one with God. It was a revelation to his disciples, who became confirmed in their faith in him. Swami has revealed his divine nature on certain occasions and given similar divine assurances, such as in this passage. No one can understand my mystery. The best you can do is to get immersed in it. It is no use your arguing about pros and cons. Dive and know the depth. Eat and know the taste. Then you can discuss me to your heart's content. Develop truth and love, and then you need not even pray to me to grant you this and that. Everything will be added unto you unasked.

Om Sri Sai Ram, humble pranams at the lotus feet of Bhagwan Baba. 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

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But what is it that we should sacrifice and give up? In today's Divine Discourse, Bhagwan Baba enlightens us on this important aspect. Let us now listen to the Divine Discourse delivered during Shivaratri celebrations at Prashanti Nilayam on the 16th of February 1977.

0: If there is no satya, dharma, prema and shanti, whatever learning you may acquire, all the result of that learning is zero.
1: Satya.

Sai Ram. You just heard the Divine Discourse delivered by Bhagwan Baba during the Shivaratri celebrations at Prashanti Nilayam on the 16th of February, 1977. Bhagwan said, "Today man should undertake sacrifice to understand what is meant by pure, unsullied love between human beings and what is selfless service. What is it that we should sacrifice?" Bhagwan says, "We need not give up material world or our family, wife and children, or property or wealth. What we have to sacrifice is our negative attitude and unhealthy tendencies." Thank you, and Sai Ram from Prashanti Nilayam.

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Sairam, dear listeners, it is Musings time again, and today we welcome you to the 24th talk in the current Ramayana series. This is the third talk in the famous Sundarakanda, famous as a celebration of Hanuman's devotion. As you would hear shortly, Hanuman finally meets Sita in Lanka. For a description of that and more, over now to Professor G. Venkatraman.

At the outset, I would like to offer my humble pranams to Bhagavan Baba, whose grace alone is making it possible for me to broadcast this series over Radio Sai. Loving Sai Ram and greetings from Prashanthi Nilayam. If you recall, when I broke off last time, I was telling you about Ravana going to Ashokavana and threatening Sita if she would not yield to his wishes. After Ravana leaves, the Rakshasis guarding Sita take turns and try to apply pressure on Sita to yield, pointing out at the same time how great Ravana was and what an opportunity she was missing by refusing to bow to the wishes of the great monarch. A Rakshasi named Vinata then attempted a slightly different approach and said, "Sita, I applaud you for so meticulously adhering to values you hold so dear. Your deep loyalty to your husband Rama is most commendable. At the same time, I am concerned by the severe hostility you are continuing to show to Ravana. You know, even virtue carried to excess is not desirable because it only makes enemies. Think calmly and ask yourself, of what use is your continued loyalty to a husband whom you are never going to see again? You have to understand that we are all extremely indebted to Ravana and simply worship him. We just cannot bear to hear the kind of insults you hurled at him. If you persist in your foolishness, then we would have no option but to eat you." Other Rakshasis followed, taunting, threatening and tormenting Sita to such an extent that she broke down and began to cry. Without moving even the slightest bit so as not to arouse any suspicion about his presence, Hanuman carefully observed all that was going on, even though he felt as much pain as Sita did. Deciding that enough was enough, Sita finally decided to speak out strongly and said to the Rakshasis, "You can threaten me as much as you want, but let me tell you for the last time, I am a human being, and under no circumstance would any human being marry a Rakshasa. Go ahead and eat me if you wish. As far as I am concerned, I am simply not going to yield." Having poured out her wrath, Sita then began to think of Rama. Wailing loudly, she exclaimed, "Rama, I am unable to take all this anymore. What is the use of my living without you? I wonder why you have not come so far to rescue me. Perhaps you do not know where I am being held captive.

At first, Sita was wonderstruck. However, she soon became very suspicious, wondering, a monkey singing the glory of Rama and narrating his story with such accuracy and in such detail? This is not possible. Perhaps this is just a dream and not at all true. Feeling utterly disconsolate, Sita began to cry piteously once more, after which she collapsed and became unconscious. It took a long time for her to regain consciousness, and when she did so, she carefully looked up again, unobserved by the ogresses. The monkey was very much there, making clear that what she was seeing was not an illusion. Once more she sank into depression, reflecting, "The scriptures say that the sight of a monkey is a clear sign that grief and sorrow are around the corner. Is something terrible in store?" Even as Sita was being tossed around by doubts, Hanuman came down slowly and unobtrusively and stood before Sita. Palms joined in humility, he bowed and said, "O noble lady, may I respectfully ask who you are? Why are tears flowing in such a torrent from your beautiful eyes that look like a lotus? Whoever you are, to me, you look truly like a goddess. However, seeing you in the circumstances you now are in, clearly you cannot be a goddess. Something in me, especially the situation that you are presently in, tells me that you are Sita, the consort of Lord Rama, and none other." Delighted and thrilled to hear such a respectful mention of Rama's name in a forest full of demons, Sita replied, "Yes, I am indeed Sita, the daughter-in-law of Emperor Dasaratha, the daughter of King Janaka and the wife of Rama who went into exile on account of Kaikeyi, the youngest wife of Dasaratha. As you mentioned, I was kidnapped while we were in Janasthana. After bringing me to Lanka, that monster has kept me captive here surrounded by dangerous and cruel ogresses. He wants me to give up Rama and become his wife. However, I have fiercely and stubbornly and most contemptuously rebuffed him. His ego severely bruised, Ramana has since warned me of dire consequences and given me a time limit of 2 months to make up my mind. Obviously, I am never going to yield to him, and it looks like I have to give up my life soon." Alarmed by the depressive mood into which Sita appeared to be slipping, Hanuman resolved that his response must be such as to totally change Sita's attitude, filling her with sufficient confidence to hold on till she was rescued, which was now only a matter of time. Carefully choosing his words and bowing low again, Hanuman said in a most respectful tone, "O godlike lady, after searching for you all over Lanka, I have, by Rama's grace, finally managed to locate you here. My main mission is to deliver a personal message to you from Rama himself, who wants me in the first instance to assure you that he is well, but of course deeply concerned about your welfare. The valorous Lakshmana, who is also deeply distressed about the fate that has befallen you, sends you his loving and most respectful salutations." Thrilled to hear such wonderful messages, literally out of the blue, Sita responded, "Those are words I never expected to hear, and they come after a long and painful wait that seems almost like 100 years. You do not know how happy I am at a time when I thought I would never experience joy again." Seeing Sita somewhat uplifted, Hanuman took a few steps forward so that he could move closer to Sita. However, Hanuman's movement immediately aroused Sita's suspicions, making her wonder, "Was I mistaken? Maybe this monkey that I thought was a messenger of my dear husband Rama is, after all, a fake, being none other than Ravana himself in disguise." Overwhelmed by the thought, Sita, who till then was supporting herself by holding to one of the tree branches, let go of it and collapsed

0: the ground, exhausted both physically and mentally. Depression took hold of her again as she turned her gaze away from Hanuman. Silence prevailed for a while, after which, summoning her courage and taking a deep breath, she said to Hanuman, "I am not entirely convinced that you are indeed a messenger of Rama. On the contrary, I suspect you to be Ravana himself. If, however, you are indeed truly a messenger of Rama, then tell me for a start something about his qualities and virtues." After getting an encouraging reception earlier, this sudden turnaround of Sita slightly unsettled Hanuman. Clearly, this was an occasion that called for extreme tact, skill, and delicate diplomacy. Slowly and with careful deliberation, he started describing the virtues and glory of Rama and concluded by saying, "Holy and sacred lady, let me assure you that Rama is not only deeply stricken by what has happened to you, but is also firmly resolved to rescue you, come what may. I can add that it would not be long before Ravana meets his end at the hands of your dear husband. Meanwhile, let me introduce myself as Hanuman, a minister of the Vanara King Sugriva, who rules over Kishkindha thanks to the help and support given by Rama. I am a member of one of the 4 search parties sent by Sugriva to look for you in all the 4 directions. Please, O Princess of Videha, do not mistake me to be a Rakshasa in disguise. I am indeed who I say I am, and I beg of you to summarily dismiss any suspicion you might have of me, for they are entirely without any basis." After a pause, Sita decided to probe further and said, "You are a monkey that speaks, which is astonishing. How on earth did you monkeys come into contact with Rama and build up a relationship with him? I also want you to describe the distinctive marks on Rama and Lakshmana." Treating this cross-examination as a positive step, Hanuman responded with a detailed and convincing reply, concluding with the words, "O noble princess, before I took leave of Rama, he gave me to hand over to you when I find you a ring with the word Rama inscribed on it. Here it is. Please receive it, and I hope that this ring would convince you that I am truly a messenger of your Lord. Besides identifying me, this ring carries a special message from Rama to you, which is that he would soon be here to personally rescue you." Receiving Rama's ring from Hanuman most reverentially, Sita gazed intently at it, her mind lost in Rama. She realized that the ring, besides identifying Hanuman as truly a messenger of Rama, would also serve her as a talisman, protecting her from any evil that might befall her. Slowly she raised her head and looked again at Hanuman. Gone was her suspicion. With much love and plenty of admiration, Sita said, "O jewel amongst the Vanaras, you are no ordinary being. Not only have you performed an unimaginable feat in crossing the ocean by leaping across it, but equally admirable is your amazing fearlessness. While the whole world shivers at the mere mention of Ravana's name, you obviously are not awed by him. I have a question for you. If, as you say, Rama is well, then why has he not made any effort thus far to rescue me? I know for a fact that not only Rama but Lakshmana too is invincible. And yet, as far as I am concerned, I must say I am intrigued by this inordinate delay. By any chance, is Rama feeling a bit nervous? Does he go about his daily routine, especially prayers, etc., regularly? I fervently hope he has not lost interest in me, because I am here far away from him. In any event, I am still hoping he would invade Lanka, exterminate this wretched monster Ravana, and take me back. Meanwhile, please tell me all you can about my beloved Lord." It was Hanuman's turn to speak, and with much reverence as well as compassion, he replied, "Respected princess, let me tell you that till now, Rama does not know that you are being held in captivity here. If he knew, don't you think he would have rushed here immediately? In fact, till I return and personally inform him, Rama would remain in the dark about your whereabouts. That ought to answer your question about the delay in Rama coming here. As regards Rama's habits, etc., his mind is entirely focused on you. And so overwhelmed is he by your absence that he is oblivious even to normal irritants like mosquito bites. Again and again he sighs in deep anguish, repeatedly calling out your name. The moment he knows where you are, he would set forth immediately to rescue you. It is now only a matter of time before Ravana meets his end and you are reunited with your Lord." Those words were sweet music to Sita's ears. And for the first time in her captivity, her face beamed with joy and confidence. After reflecting for a few minutes and absorbing the news she had just heard, Sita said to Hanuman, "Dear messenger of the Lord, what you have just told me is both sweet and sour. I am certainly happy to know that Rama misses me a lot. At the same time, to hear that grief has made Rama neglect himself makes me both concerned and sad. All I can hope and pray for at this juncture is that my wait here would not be long. Kala, the eldest daughter of Ravana's brother Vibhishana, tells me that her father tried hard to convince Ravana to restore me back to Rama. However, Ravana flatly rejected that advice. Meanwhile, a wise Rakshasa named Avindya has bluntly warned Ravana that the latter was doomed by destiny to be annihilated by Rama, and that has got the Rakshasa king worried. Nevertheless, he remains stubborn and in fact, he has given me an ultimatum, which means I would not be alive for long unless Rama comes soon. I earnestly hope that exactly is what would happen." Responding most encouragingly, Hanuman said, "There is absolutely no question that the moment I report back, Rama and Lakshmana would be on their way with a huge army to invade Lanka. Making short work of Ravana, they would rescue you in no time at all. Have no doubt about it. There is in fact another option that would enable you to see Rama and Lakshmana today itself." Consumed by curiosity, Sita asked what that other option was. Hanuman replied, "Well, I could carry you on my shoulder and leap back to the mainland. That way you would be reunited with Rama this very day. All you have to do is to mount on my back. Just say the word yes, and in a few minutes you would be in Rama's presence." Sita was intrigued and asked, "Your idea of carrying me on your back is no doubt quite ingenious. But how can you, such a small monkey, carry a human being like me? That's not possible. Pardon me for saying so, but your suggestion is quite monkey-like." Shaking his head as he heard these words, Hanuman said to himself, "Clearly this lady does not know about my capabilities. It is time I revealed to her that I can, among other things, change my size at will. Maybe that would make her change her mind." Drawing himself up, Hanuman enlarged himself in the twinkling of an eye to a mountainous size, filling Sita with amazement and wonder. Absolutely stunned, Sita took a few moments to absorb the import of what she was seeing, after which she said, "O mighty Vanara, it is clear that you are not only unique and extraordinary, but also can actually carry me on your back. I am also convinced that your enormous strength would easily enable you to cross over from Lanka to the mainland that lies across the ocean. However, that does not mean that your proposed scheme is flawless and free from difficulties. For example, you would be moving so fast that I might easily fall off from your back into the ocean below, which, as you well know, is full of dangerous creatures like deadly sharks, poisonous sea snakes, and so on. Moreover, the moment you take off, you would be pursued by droves of ravenous augurs. Obviously, you have to fight them off, and during that encounter, there's a good chance I might slip off your back and plunge into the sea. There is, however, a stronger and ideological objection to your scheme, which is that, married as I am, it would be absolutely sinful for me to come into contact with the body of any other person. I think the best course for you would be to quickly return, tell Rama that you have found me, help him to invade Lanka, and rescue me at the earliest. Completely overwhelmed by the reasoned and virtuous reply given by Sita, Hanuman said with great humility and deep respect, "O Divine Mother, your reasoning is perfect and your arguments are unassailable. I shall, as advised by you, do my best to reunite you with Rama as quickly as possible. Meanwhile, please can you narrate to me some incidents or experiences shared by you and Rama that no one else knows about, so that when I report back to Rama, he would be convinced that I actually did meet you." Sita smiled and replied, "Hanuman, you are truly both wise and practical. You could tell Rama that one day when we were living in Chitrakuta, a crow began to bother me no end. This particular crow was not just creating nuisance, but actually pecking and clawing me most violently, causing deep injuries, as a result of which I began to bleed heavily. This, of course, was no ordinary crow, but the son of Indra himself, unfortunately given to evil ways. Flying into a rage, Rama plucked a blade of kusa grass from the mat he was sitting on and charged it with the potency of Brahmastra, a missile presided over Brahma the Creator. Instantly, the grass blade was transformed into a blazing fire, whereupon Rama hurled it in the direction of the crow. In a bid to escape, the crow flew away. However, the fireball chased the crow relentlessly. The crow tried to seek refuge in all the three worlds, but no one would offer shelter. Even Indra, the father of the disguised crow, abandoned the crow. In sheer desperation, the crow finally rushed to Rama and sought his protection. Rama, who is ever compassionate, could not deny refuge once it was sought. He thus said to the crow, "The missile carrying the power and potency of Brahma cannot be totally annulled. However, if some punishment is borne, the missile would not take your life." Thereupon, the crow agreed to have one of its eye blinded and managed to escape with its life. Please ask Rama why, if he could shoot the powerful Brahmastra at a mere crow for hurting me, is he not doing anything against the one who has kidnapped me? Hanuman replied, "Most holy lady, I give you my solemn promise that I shall rush back to Rama with all the news I have gathered about you. Rama is grieving for you intensely, just as you have been here in Lanka. However, where you are concerned, since I have now located you, this is really the beginning of the end of your misery and problems. Before I leave, may I respectfully inquire whether you have any special messages for Rama and Lakshmana?" Sita was happy that Hanuman had the intelligence to anticipate what she wanted and said, "Most valorous Vanara, please convey my respect and love to Rama, the protector of the world. As for Lakshmana, please tell him that I am very sorry I ignored his wise advice. He is truly a gem, and I must tell you that while we live together in the forest, Lakshmana always treated Rama as his father and me as his mother. Please convey to this wonderful brother of Rama my kindest inquiries. And now, please convey this personal message from me to Rama. Say to him, 'Dear husband, I have been given a deadline by Ravana and I shall not live beyond that limit. You have to rescue me quickly.'" Hanuman, let me now give you a jewel of mine that you can carry back as proof of having met me. So saying, Sita then removed a shining divine jewel she was wearing on her head, which, thanks to her divine nature, was never noticed by the Rakshasis who guarded her, and handed over the jewel to the Vanara hero. Well, that's all I have for this week, and I hope you will join me again next week for further installments of this great epic. Meanwhile, I request you again to write to us with your feedback, which is invaluable to us. As always, I offer this talk to Swami, who made it possible. Jai Sai Ram.
1: That brings to an end this week's session of Musings, and we do hope you liked this program. Do join us again next week at the same time when Professor would resume from where he left off today. Once more, we inform you that with Swami's grace, we are hoping Professor Venkatraman's book on which this Musings series is based would be out by Vijayadashmi Day, that is the 17th of October 2010, the day that is celebrated as the Day of Victory and the day on which Rama made a triumphant entry into Ayodhya after completing his exile. We here are all eagerly waiting for the appearance of this book, and we trust you too are. Thank you for joining us. Jai Sai Ram.
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1: Sai Ram, dear listener, welcome to our series OMS. In this series, we present to you short episodes from the lives of devotees and students, which make us exclaim in joy, "Oh my Sai!" This is a series of 100 episodes specially produced to commemorate the 100th year of the Divine Advent. In this episode, we have Brother C.G. Sai Prakash of the Sri Satya Sai Media Center sharing an OMS moment with us, entitled, "I Am Thirsty."

0: Om Shri Sai Ram. Welcome to this episode of OMS, Oh My Sai. Tomorrow is the 5th of September and we celebrate it as the Teacher's Day. But we are so lucky that we had Swami and we still have Swami as our teacher, as our guru. In Sanskrit, there is a word called Acharya. Acharya is one who practices what he teaches and then teaches. And Swami teaches us in so many ways. He teaches us by actually doing what he wants to convey to us. So this is one incident which happened in the year 1999. This was in Kodaikanal. And every year on the Ishwaramma Day, that is the May 6th, Swami performs a massive Narayan Seva. And all the people gather in Sai Shruti. And food is distributed. And saris and dhotis are also given to all the people who assemble there. And because Kodaikanal is a hill station, even blankets are given. So because slowly as winter sets in, it gets very cold. And so every year blankets are distributed as well. So in the year 1999, the Narayan Seva was done. And it was an elaborate Narayan Seva because a lot of people had gathered. Swami was going around every line and finding out if everybody had received the prasadam, if everybody had got the sari, dhoti, etc. Now, as Swami was coming back to Sai Shruti, after a long 1.5 or 2 hours of Narayan Seva, there were a pile of blankets that were still remaining there. And Swami saw that and he came back inside and he looked a little bit upset or unhappy. So we were wondering what happened, and some of them thought that Swami was probably a little bit tired or exhausted. And then Swami said, "I am thirsty." Now, when the moment Swami said, "I am thirsty," immediately a couple of the boys ran and they brought some water. Swami said, "No, not for water, but I am thirsty." And this was a very cryptic remark, and nobody understood what Swami actually meant. But then Swami immediately got up from his seat and he gave some instructions to some of the elders and he just walked out. All of us were a little bit wondering what is happening and where Swami is going. And Swami just went out from Sai Shruti and none of us knew what was happening. Then after a gap of 35 to 45 minutes, Swami's car came back into Sai Shruti. Now when Swami's car came back, we were wondering whether Swami is still upset or whether Swami is still unhappy, etc. But Swami had the most beautiful smile on his face. As he came into Sai Shruti, he was very happy. And he said, "My thirst is quenched. I am not thirsty anymore. My thirst is quenched." And even this was very surprising. Nobody understood what it actually meant. And then Swami went, called everybody for lunch. And then Swami retired for the afternoon. And only after Swami went back into his room, we could decipher what had actually happened. Swami said, "You are giving blankets to those people who are able to come to Sai Shruti. But that is not a complete seva. What about people who cannot come here? Who will look after them? Who will go and give them?" And so what Swami had done was, Swami had these blankets loaded onto a jeep which was following his car. And as Swami's car was going, Swami would stop the car and give an instruction and the blanket would go from the jeep and they would go and give it to that needy person. And in many of the places, the people who were actually taking the blankets had to literally run behind the people and give it to them, saying, "This is Swami's prasad for you." And you can imagine the joy of the people who actually received these blankets. Now, this is the way Swami teaches us. Swami teaches us that when we do something, it should be wholehearted, and compassion cannot be measured. It should be so complete that you go and you give it to somebody as if you are giving it to yourself, to your own people. And that is what Swami taught us through this episode. And he is the Sadguru and he is the Acharya who teaches us by doing exactly what he teaches. Isn't it a wonderful Oh My Sai moment? Thank you, Sai Ram.
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1: For Bhagavan Baba, there is only one religion, the religion of love. 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

0: 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Welcome to a new episode of the Thursday Live segment, Love to Love. 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
1: From the studios of Radio Sai at Prashanthi Nilayam, I am Chandu Vijay and this is Love to Love. In the studios with me is Brother Siddhartha, lecturer, Department of English, Sri Sathya Sai Institute of Higher Learning, Prashanthi Nilayam campus, and also a member of the Prashanthi Mandir Bhajan group as a singer for close to a decade. Siddhartha had his first darshan of Swami in the early 90s, and because of his love for bhajans, he later joined the Sundaram Bhajan group and got the golden opportunity to sing in front of our beloved Bhagwan in the year 2004. He went on to join the Sri Sathya Sai Institute of Higher Learning, Prashanthi Nilayam campus in the year 2006 for the MBA program, and in the same year got permission from Swami to sing bhajans in the Divine Presence. And during the course of this conversation, you'll be listening to some beautiful bhajans sung by Brother Siddhartha from the album Nada Brahmam, produced by the Sri Sathya Sai Media Division. So with that short introduction, Brother Siddhartha, welcome to Love to Love.
2: Saram Chandu Vijay.
1: So let's begin this conversation by talking about how you and your family came to Swami's fold in the first place.
2: Okay. Well, from what I've heard from my mother, she had her first darshan of Swami when she was in class 8. And this is inside the IIT campus. Swami's car just drove past her. And he slowed down, he rolled down the window. And he waved out to her and blessed her. She was an excited girl who came back home and told her mother in turn, saying that, you know whom I saw at school today? I saw Sai Baba. My grandparents had a neighbor who gave them the first picture of Swami, which has ever since remained in our altar. And thereafter there was sort of a lull where Swami was not so, he had just knocked on the door and he hadn't yet barged in and made his entry.
1: Okay.
2: So if I remember right, sometime in the year 95, my mother and me accompanied the parents of one of Swami's ex-students,
1: okay,
2: an MBA alumnus by name CDK Sai Narayan. His parents brought my mother and me to Prashanthi Nilayam for our first darshan of Bhagwan. Of course, my memories of Patti is very scanty because I must have been class 4 or class 5. But yes, that was the beginning of our tryst with Swami. And thereafter, for the next 6-7 years, Prashanthi Nilayam was one of those check boxes in our annual pilgrimages. So we would go to Tirupati and we would come to Prashanthi Nilayam. And it was much later that we realized that we could even come to Vrindavan to have darshan, because we were not so acquainted with the ways of Swami. And of course, my mom did have a couple of darshans at Sundaram in the early 80s when my brother was a little boy. So our regular visits to Prashanthi Nilayam started only in the late 90s.
1: Okay.
2: And of course, even then, we didn't know that there was something like a university. We didn't know that there was something called bhajans, because if I remember my early darshans, now when I read the books, I remember how after Swami used to give his darshan, people used to get up and go. And that was the breakfast time for a lot of people, right?
1: Okay.
2: And Swami would come back out again for the bhajans. I don't remember having sat for the bhajans, because everybody would get up and go out and I would just follow them.
1: Okay.
2: Because I thought darshan was over.
1: Okay, okay.
2: So it was in the year 2001 when a cousin of mine, he had studied in the Vrindavan campus and he was a mandir singer from the Vrindavan campus.

0: And I was all the typical rebellious adolescent in that stage of my life. And he had come to probably talk to me a little bit about Swami and try to get me acquainted with Swami and his ways. He gave me a cassette which had about 10-12 bhajans, Prashanti Mandir bhajans, which they had recorded of using a Walkman
1: okay.
0: in those days.
1: Okay.
0: And he gave me the cassette and he said, just listen to this. I can't describe what it was. And it's something that we've all experienced.
1: And it is the first time you're listening to bhajans in your life.
0: Yes, the first time that I can recall listening to bhajans. It was mesmerizing to say the least. The genre of music was very captivating. There was something very soulful in that music. And more than anything else, there was a voice which was simply out of the world. I can't pin down what it is about the voice. But it's a voice that we have all heard. It's a voice that we all love. We all adore, and of course, it's a voice that Swami himself could never tire of hearing. I don't need to, you know, stretch it any longer. It was a collection of bhajans sung by Brother Ravi Kumar.
1: Yes.
0: And I just fell in love with it. And I used to listen to that cassette every day over and again. Sometimes till I fell asleep, it would just keep playing. I slowly started singing what I could hear come out from the speakers.
1: You know, when you were a child, of course, at that age, I'm sure you would have been listening to a lot of Tamil movie music.
0: Definitely.
1: So what do you think actually attracted you to this recording? I mean, it is not even like a proper studio recording.
0: Yes.
1: I mean, compared to, and there are no powerful beats and there is no such kind of music. What do you think attracted you at that age, especially at that age, to bhajans?
0: I don't know, Chandur. Really speaking, all that I know that is that it just went straight to my heart.
1: I guess bhajan speaks to heart.
0: Yes. So it just went directly to my heart and I just fell in love with it instantly. It was like almost that thing that you could never remember. And then suddenly you realize that this is what I was looking for.
1: Okay.
0: Almost, you know, okay. It's as dramatic as it sounds. That's how it happened. And I don't come from a family of musicians.
1: Okay.
0: My grandmother sings a little bit, but I'm not trained in music by any stretch of imagination. So when I started singing, it was more out of imitation. I started imitating whatever that person in that
1: cassette was doing.
0: And one thing led to another, and I investigated a little more about who that was from my cousin, and he had only 12 songs and that was not enough.
1: Okay.
0: How long could you keep listening to the same 12 songs? And that was when this World Space receiver was launched for
1: okay.
0: Radio Sai.
1: Okay.
0: You know, remember?
1: 2001. Yes, correct.
0: So we had a World Space set at home.
1: Okay.
0: I would connect it to the computer every day in the morning, and they had a 6:30 to 7 slot of Prashanti Mandir bhajans.
1: Okay.
0: In the morning. And okay. the same used to be telecast again between 2:30 and 3 in the afternoon.
1: Okay.
0: Into that cycle.
1: Okay.
0: So I would get up religiously every morning, connect it to the computer, and record that half an hour of Mandir bhajans, and pick out only the songs of that voice.
1: Okay.
0: And cut all of them, just chip that song out, and I have a collection of more than 150 bhajans of Ravi sir from what was played on Radio Sai.
1: Actually, when you joined the university much later,
0: yes.
1: I'm just fast forwarding now, somebody told me that, now here is a boy who joined this year and he's a big fan of Brother Ravi who sings here, and he has a collection of all the songs and bhajans Ravi Kumar has sung in his life. Is that true?
0: Well, I can only say that collection is still expanding. It's still growing.
1: Okay.
0: But yes, for someone who's not part of the system, who okay. was not here, I probably had one of the largest private collections of Ravi sir's bhajans. So then I started listening to bhajans, and then I found that there was apparently something called a samiti,
1: okay.
0: which have bhajans.
1: Before we go to that, can you sing one or two bhajans that were there in that cassette, the private collection that you had in the first place?
0: In that, okay.

Dear listeners, in the studios with me is Brother Siddhartha, a lecturer in the Department of English, Sri Sathya Sai Institute of Higher Learning, Prashanthi Nilayam campus, and also a member of the Prashanthi Mandir Bhajan group as a singer for close to a decade. We'll be right back with more conversation with Brother Siddhartha and right after this first break.

0: Welcome back, dear listeners. In the studios with me is Brother Siddhartha, a singer of the Prashanti Mandir Bhajan group for close to a decade. And today we are having a conversation about his journey with Sai and music. And the bhajan that you just heard is one of the bhajans that Brother Siddhartha shared with me. And this is from his collection, the first collection of the bhajans by Brother Ravi Kumar that was given to him by another Sai brother. And this is the cassette from which he started actually learning bhajans. And this is the cassette by listening to, he fell in love with bhajans. So Brother Siddhartha, you are talking about how you fell in love with bhajans after listening to this particular cassette of bhajans. And then, so let's continue from there now.
1: Yeah, so like I was saying, so I fell in love with this particular genre of music, and someone told me that you can attend bhajans in the local samiti, which was close to our place.
0: Did you know that there was something called samiti?
1: No.
0: Nothing?
1: No.
0: You have no idea?
1: We only knew that there was Swami's residence in Chennai was Sundaram.
0: Okay.
1: We didn't even know that there were regular bhajans in Sundaram. Pretty far removed from all the regular schedule which we today we follow so blindly. So I started going to this samiti. More out of eagerness to learn more bhajans, because every day everybody was singing something that was new to me. So in fact, recently I attended a house bhajan a couple of weeks ago, and during the house bhajan I was just recalling how I began.
0: Okay.
1: When I used to go to about 8 or 9 different bhajans in 1 week.
0: Wow.
1: Every evening without fail I would go for a bhajan in somebody's house. And if there were 2 bhajans I wouldn't mind, because for me it's a chance to, more than singing, it's a chance to learn new bhajans.
0: I'm sure this is something that you got from your previous birth.
1: I don't think you can really explain it logically.
0: Love for bhajans.
1: Well, I just think it's the grace of God. If he decides to make you worthy, like how he can make the lame walk, he can make the deaf hear. He can make the speaking sing. So then as I was attending these bhajans and learning what it really meant, it ends up being a very nice medium for you to connect to Swami. I started reading Sai literature. I was learning more about Swami's life through books. So I think since I have not had the opportunity to be so physically close to Swami for the large part of my life, I didn't have that proximity. But definitely, even when I came to Swami, I had that kind of a background because of the kind of literature on him that I had read.
0: It's amazing that without anybody telling you, you were already on a very transformative journey. You didn't attend Bal Vikas, nobody told you about anything. Just while listening to bhajans, it had such a transformative effect on your life.
1: Really, totally.
0: It's amazing.
1: And it was around this time that during one of my visits to Prashanti Nilayam, of one of our friends from Chennai, who was a student here at that time, he said that he would introduce me to Mr. Ravi Kumar.
0: Okay.
1: And, you know, I don't think I've been as eager for darshan as I was that evening. And I was standing opposite to the exit gate, Jen's exit gate, on the side of East Prashanti. And I was waiting and here he was. I mean, you've only heard him, right? For years together, you've only heard him. And a lot of people don't know what he looks like. Today, if you YouTube,
0: correct,
1: you can see,
0: yes,
1: you know, so many programs where he sung and so on. But back in
0: those days,
1: it wasn't so.
0: Correct.
1: So I had so many different images of you know, Ravi Kumar sir, as I was expecting to meet him.
0: Did it match the image in your head and the actual person?
1: I don't recall, but I just know that I was floored with his simplicity, his humility. And he's such a warm person at heart. Very sweetly he spoke to me. And today, even today, Chandu, I must have met him something like 15 years ago. And to this day, when after bhajans, when I walk out with him out of Kulwant Hall, every now and then there will be someone who will be waiting there to see him.
0: Mm-hmm.
1: Someone from some part of the world, bhajan singer or just a devotee of Swami who's been like me, who's just been listening to him. And I could see that he's doing the same thing to them what he did to me 15 years ago.
0: Wow.
1: What I'm trying to say is, I don't think he would like the word fans.
0: Yes,
1: right?
0: Yes.
1: He just calls them brothers. But I don't think it comes that naturally for someone who's adored so much by so many people to be so simple.
0: Yes, very
1: and
0: true.
1: And he was so nice to me. He would call me to his room. And I used to tell him, you know, in all my ignorance, I used to tell him that, you know, I have recorded all your bhajans, I listen to your bhajans. Which even today, that's what people tell him, you know. Back in the day, I was thinking I was the only guy who used to do that. But I know that so many people have come closer to Swami through his voice.
0: Yes.
1: Because his connect to Swami, he's a breed apart, right? So he would take me to his room and he would make me sing and he would give me tips. He would tell me how to practice, what to practice, and very, very nicely spend time with me. And like I was saying, when I look back, how much I must have troubled him then. And today, when I apologize to him saying, you know, I've given you so much trouble. How did you put up with all of that? And he says, no, you were so sincere. And I couldn't just, you know, brush that away. You're so sincere to learn. So I had this long distance learning going on, correspondence program going on between me and him.
0: Did you ever, even in your wildest of imaginations, ever imagine that you would one day be sitting in Sai Kulwant Hall singing with Brother Ravi Kumar?
1: No way. Absolutely no way. When I joined the bhajan group, I remember I used to be so thrilled if I had the follow mic when he was singing.
0: Okay.
1: Because there used to be only one or two follow mics.
0: Yes.
1: So my day was made if Ravi sir was singing and Swami was in bhajan hall and I had the follow mic. And what more can you ask of life? And to think that, yes, I keep telling myself that, you know, it's a huge blessing from Swami to have brought me that close to him, for me to sit next to him and sit and sing with him. And to this day, I learn, when I sing with him, I learn so much about how you can make bhajan singing such a lovely experience for yourself and thereby make it the best offering you can give to God.
0: Wonderful.
1: So.
0: Great. So now let's rewind a bit.
1: Okay.
0: So you are singing in the Samatis, you are attending a lot of bhajans.
1: Yes.
0: So how did you come to be a part of the Sundaram Bhajan group?
1: This was around 2003, 2004, when another alumni of our university, who was also a singer, he came home, he's a family friend, he came home, and he heard me sing and he said, you know, all this is fine, but there's so much more you can learn. I will put you in touch with one gentleman, A.K. Kumar,
0: okay,
1: who is in charge of a particular Samiti. And he's also a very senior member in the Sundaram Bhajan group. And if you join his Samiti, you know, you will be in the company of youngsters who sing a lot. So why don't you join that Samiti? So I joined that Samiti. It was a little away from home, but I took the effort because it opened up a new door for me. And it was Kumar sir who taught me the basics of music. Because as much as Ravi sir and me were having this going on, he taught me what is Shruti. You know, how to keep Shruti in the harmonium, what is a major chord, what is a minor chord, what are chords, how can you use the harmonium when you sing. And these are things which were completely alien to me. And like I said, I've not been trained at all. Even my sense of pitch, if I sing higher notes today, it is probably, or rather only because I was singing in the same scale that Ravi sir was singing.
0: Okay.
1: In the cassettes.
0: Oh, okay.
1: So I guess I naturally ended up having the higher notes. But my lower notes are not so strong. You know, because also probably because I was not formally, you know, trained in knowing how to do your voice culturing.
0: Yes, yes.
1: Of sorts. So this Kumar sir, he picked me up and he taught me a lot of these details of music. And in 2004, when the Sundaram Bhajan group was performing for the Tamil New Year's Day program in Whitefield, I was selected as one of those singers.
0: Okay.
1: And at that point, or probably a little before that, my only goal was to sing once in front of Swami. Just once. That's all I would pray to him. You know, just give me the chance to sing in front of you once. And it happened in 2004 during the Tamil New Year's Day program. I sang a Kavali.
0: This was in Kodaikanal?
1: This was in Whitefield. In 2004.
0: Okay.
1: Then it was around the same time that my brother was doing his MBA here in Prashanthinilayam. So when he would write back home and he would come back home, he would tell me how, you know, you should study in Swami's institute because students get to sing bhajans every day in front of him. That was the clincher.
0: Now, is this the program in which you all performed on the stage?
1: Because that was 2003.
0: That was 2003?
1: I was not part of that program.
0: Okay, okay.
1: This is the next year.
0: Next year, okay.
1: And I was very actively involved in theatre as well in Chennai because I was doing my BA English Literature. I had a lot of time in the evenings where I would spend it doing some professional plays with some theatre groups in Chennai, active theatre groups in Chennai. So he would tell me that, you know, if you come to Swami's Institute, you can sing, you can act, you can speak. And, you know, so the cultural aspect of Sri Sathya Sai Institute of Higher Learning was a huge plus point for me wanting to apply here. And the only option I had to apply here was MBA. They didn't have an MA English program.
0: Yes.
1: I applied for my MBA. And I remember in 2006, Swami came to Parthi from Vrindavan on the 7th of June. And his first darshan, where he came and sat outside first couple of days he was directly going into the bhajan hall. The first time he came and sat outside was on the 10th.
0: Okay.
1: And by then I had my approval from Shailesh sir, the bhajan in charge, that I could ask Swami for permission to sing. So on the 10th of June, I sat with a letter and Swami called and he asked me, and rather I asked him, and he said, very happy, go and sing. So I think on the 15th of June 2006 is when I was officially stamped as a mandir bhajan singer.
0: So that is when you sang your first bhajan in front of Swami.
1: First bhajan in front of Swami.
0: And which was that bhajan?
1: It was Hey Sai Jagannatha.
0: Would you care to sing a few lines?
1: Sure.

listeners, in the studios with me is Brother Siddharth Raju, a member of the Prashanti Mandir Bhajan group as a singer for close to a decade. And today we are having a conversation about his journey with Sai and music, and we'll be right back after this musical break.

0: Welcome back, dear listeners. In the studios with me is Brother Siddhartha, a member of the Prashanti Mandir Bhajan Group and a lecturer in the Department of English, Sri Satisai Institute of Higher Learning, Prashanti Nilayam Campus. And today we are having a conversation about his journey with Sai and music. So Brother Siddhartha, so you, just before we broke for the musical break, you were talking about how you got the opportunity to sing in front of Swami as a student for the first time. So let's continue from there.
1: So like I was saying, a huge responsibility once you become a Mandir Bhajan singer.
0: Yes.
1: And when I was a student in 2006, there were so many singers amongst the students. The total number of Mandir singers should have come to something around 35, 36 across all the batches of students. And so therefore we would all get our turns only once in a week. And believe it or not, I used to sing on Tuesdays, every Tuesday, all through my first year.
0: Okay.
1: My timetable was Tuesdays and nothing before the 6th or 7th bhajan
0: okay.
1: would be slotted for you because there are so many other senior singers in the lineup. And so you're a late order batsman, okay. pinch hitter types. And Swami would have to sit till those many bhajans, till your bhajan. And if he didn't, then you get your turn only the next week.
0: Next week, yes.
1: So I remember it took me exactly 1 year to sing 50 bhajans in front of Swami.
0: Okay.
1: It was sometime in April of 2007 that I finished 50 bhajans in front
0: okay.
1: of Swami.
0: So you kept a count of that?
1: Yeah, I kept a count of all the bhajans I've sung in front of Swami.
0: Wow, okay.
1: So, but you know, today when we have these students who join the bhajan group today, even today, Prashanti Nilayam Bhajan Group is definitely, has a pride of place.
0: Yes.
1: For all devotees yes. across the world.
0: Yes.
1: So, and no doubt we have very good quality singers. But somehow I feel that, you know, today's singers don't appreciate the value of how many chances they get to sing in front of Swami.
0: Yeah.
1: Because sometimes we see in the, at bhajans that some students, they feel that, oh, okay, today maybe I can just skip today, I can go tomorrow. Anyway, I can sing tomorrow.
0: Yes,
1: you know, that attitude, it really hurts because if you knew how badly you had to stand there and you know, push your way through and shove your way through to put your mat somewhere in bhajan hall, some little bit of marble if you find, you know, you put your mat and sit there with the bhajan group. Such an exalted position to have, you know, to be a Mandir Bhajan Group singer. And because it's a stamp that comes with you for life. You know, even
0: yes.
1: after you pass out and if you tell people that you used to sing in Mandir, they look up to you.
0: Yes.
1: Anywhere in the world.
0: And let's not forget, it was such a cramped, the way we all used to sit. I mean, our legs would pain, but there would be no place to move your leg, you know, and Swami would be sitting right there. If you move your leg, sometimes Swami would give you a stare. You had to suffer through all that.
1: Yeah. Of course, it was all worth it when
0: yes,
1: that half
0: course.
1: An hour, 30-35 minutes of bhajans, you used to forget all your pains and all
0: yes.
1: your discomforts.
0: True, true.
1: I used to sing once a week and somewhere in 2007, towards Dashara, Swami started this concept of pair singing.
0: Okay.
1: And it's a very significant event in the history of Prashanti Nilayam, Mandir Bhajans. The apparent reason Swami gave was that I'm not able to hear
0: okay.
1: if one boy is singing. He said, I think there was one particular singer who was singing who was not loud enough. Swami
0: okay.
1: couldn't hear him.
0: Fine. Okay.
1: So Swami said, why don't two of you start singing?
0: Okay.
1: And Swami said, let boys sing in pairs.
0: Okay.
1: So I think there are two things that happened. He might have achieved many things with that. But one was this, the number of boys who had to get chances came down to half because now you're singing in pairs.
0: Yes, yes.
1: So the number of singers are now down to half.
0: I think at that point of time there were close to 30 singers.
1: 35.
0: Yeah, 35
1: singers.
0: See, man.
1: At any point of time there were above 30.
0: Okay.
1: So it came down to now 15 pairs.
0: Okay.
1: So
0: yeah,
1: it's a huge
0: yes.
1: issue of, you know, your chances
0: yes.
1: doubled in a week.
0: Yes.
1: And I think when we moved to pair singing, your individual identity, you're supposed to lose it.
0: Yes.
1: You know, there's
0: true.
1: No more my voice.
0: Yes.
1: There's no more who's that singer, who's singing, you know, all that stopped with that.
0: Yes, yes.
1: And you have to practice because you're singing with somebody else. It puts so much impetus on you to practice before you come for bhajans.
0: Yes.
1: And so those are a lot of, you know, ancillary things which Swami achieved. He ensured that boys were practicing. He ensured the boys were, the ego in you was not growing, saying that, you know, I'm a good singer or I'm a great singer. Because people will come and tell you.
0: Yes.
1: You know, today you
0: correct.
1: Sang very well. Because
0: yes.
1: they can identify your voice.
0: Yes.
1: But when you're singing in pairs, it hardly ever happens.
0: Yes.
1: You speculate. So you really can't say for sure who's singing with whom. So that happened in 2007. And I had a partner from my batch, a primary school student by name Preeti Ranjan, and both of us used to hit these high notes.
0: High notes, yeah.
1: So Preeti is also notoriously famous for singing high notes, and so we decided that okay, we both can make a good pair because we can sing bhajans in higher scale. So we started singing together, and even today, you know, when I come for bhajans, you recall all those wonderful moments that we shared with him in Kulwant Hall with Swami.
0: Yes.
1: And
0: you know, you have sung so many bhajans in front of Swami. Of course, you have a count of that. Now, I'm sure you would have had few beautiful experiences while singing these bhajans. Would you care to narrate some?
1: So many.
0: Okay.
1: One that comes to my mind is, I remember one evening we were seated outside and I was sitting in the first row and we were singing this bhajan. Sai Ram, Sai Shyam, Mere Sai Ram.
0: It's a beautiful bhajan.

0: So I had this, have this habit of having my eyes open and looking at Swami when I used to sing.
1: Okay.
0: Because you know for sure that that's a moment when Swami is always looking out to see who the singer is.
1: Yes.
0: So there's a very high chance of an eye-to-eye contact with him. And I would never want to miss that for the world. So I always used to have my eyes open and look at Swami. Of course, different people have different views. Some get very worked up when they see Swami looking at them, so they prefer shutting their eyes. But for me, it's, if you can get that one moment of eye-to-eye contact, it's at that time when you're singing. And he's looking out to spot who the singer is. So in that intention, I had my eyes open and I was looking at Swami. And Swami, of course, Swami was also looking at me, and I was right there under his nose, the first row. Just as I finished this line, Chandu,

0: Swami looked at me, he smiled and he nodded. You know, as if I was not, I mean, I was not consciously praying, saying, you know, give me peace.
1: Yes.
0: But for him, it's an eternal conversation that you're having with him. So the moment I finished saying, Shanti Do Bhagavan, he immediately responded and he smiled and he gave a nod and said, yes, I will. I'm bound
1: Wonderful.
0: To give it to you.
1: Wonderful.
0: And it just, because of the spontaneity with which he did it, and the I suddenly realized, oh my God, what has he just agreed
1: yes.
0: to? He's just agreed to give me peace. Wow. And I was just so taken aback. And even, you know, I just close my eyes and think of that moment when he just looked straight into my eye and he smiled and he said, yes, I'm bound to give it to you.
1: People search for peace throughout their life. This is not fair that you got it in that second. This is too much.
0: God gives you the highest of the best of things when you least expect it.
1: I know.
0: So,
1: Sai Ram Sai Shyam is such a beautiful bhajan. Maybe we should take a musical break right now and listen to that bhajan. And this bhajan is in the voice of Brother Ravi Kumar.

0: Welcome back, dear listeners. In the studios with me today is Brother Siddhartha, a member of the Prashanti Mandir Bhajan group. And today we are having a conversation about his journey with Sai and music. So Brother Siddhartha, as a student, you had the golden opportunity of going to Kodaikanal with Swami. It is an opportunity like every student craves for and very few are bestowed upon with. So let's talk about that experience. How was your Kodai trip with Swami?
1: Talking about this opportunity or a chance.
0: Yes.
1: Before I joined Prashanti Nilayam as a student, I had an opportunity to interact with one of our alumni by name Balaramachandran.
0: Yes.
1: And I distinctly remember him telling me, he said that, brother, definitely one of the highest points of a student's life is to travel with Swami.
0: Yes.
1: But just remember this, it's not something that we can do anything about. He said it should have been written even before you were born,
0: okay,
1: whether you're going to go with Swami to Kodaikanal or not. So, of course, that doesn't stop us from making our efforts, praying to Swami, hoping that, you know, that prayer, that boon has been bestowed on you. You just hope that if something can be rewritten, tweaked somewhere, it can still happen now. So in 2009, I was picked in my final year of my MBA, after my MBA, I was picked to go with Swami to Kodaikanal. And firstly, Kodaikanal is a whole new world, even for students who supposedly spend a lot of time with, you know, having Swami's proximity. Because in Kodaikanal, there's nothing else but Swami.
0: Yes.
1: And the proximity you have with him is astounding, and it's very unnerving because you're not used to having that kind of proximity. At least for someone like me who yes, as a student, I've had a lot of chances to interact with Swami and all of that. But Kodai is a whole new ball game altogether.
0: Yes.
1: It's different even for students of Swami. And your life revolves around Swami. And He is all for you. And you are all that is there for Him. You know, He spends His whole day with the boys. From morning to evening, He spends, except for the few hours that He takes off in the afternoon, He rest for a while. More so, I think he takes off that well so that we get some rest.
0: Yes.
1: You know, after a heavy lunch, he would ask us to sleep for some time. So the whole day goes with Swami. And it's very different, Chandu, for someone like me who was a rank outsider. Like I told you, here I was in 2001. I didn't know about bhajan till 2001. And 2009, I'm going with Swami to Kodaikanal. It's a huge jump for me. And a lot of things that I could never quite get accustomed to, which, because you don't read about such things, you know,
0: yes,
1: when you read Sai literature. For example, I'm giving you some very crazy examples. The students of Swami have two places to sleep in the night.
0: Yes.
1: Where you can spread your sleeping bags out. One is the hall in the ground floor, and the other is a landing area outside Swami's bedroom in the first floor.
0: Okay.
1: Okay. And very few can sleep in that landing space because it's a small area, small room. So probably 6-7 of us could sleep there at any given point.
0: So you would take turns to do that?
1: The idea is you can take turns.
0: Okay.
1: But there was only one rule.
0: Yes.
1: That you should not snore.
0: Okay.
1: Because if you snore, the other side of the door is Swami's room.
0: Yes.
1: And you can't take the chance of, you know, disturbing Swami.
0: Yes.
1: At least the ground floor hall would be packed. You know, like literally like a, like it's so tightly packed. They say a tin of sardines, they say,
0: okay,
1: right? It's packed like that. So if you go up and if by chance you end up snoring and then you are asked to go down, you come down, there's no chance you're going to find a place for yourself. You're likely to be asked to sleep in the bhajan hall, which is outside Sai Shruti.
0: Okay.
1: Right? So I never took the chance of sleeping outside Swami's room.
0: Okay.
1: I don't know whether I snore or not, but I definitely don't want to have a litmus test by sleeping outside his door and getting woken up in the middle of the night and saying, get out, you're snoring.
0: Okay.
1: So that for me was I was very contented sleeping beneath Swami's room. I said, okay, Swami's right above me,
0: yes,
1: and that's good enough for me.
0: Okay.
1: Another very unique thing, not unique, I mean, it's very different for someone like me, is the room inside the hall during the day, it's not pin drop silence, it's deafening silence.
0: Okay.
1: You know, if Swami is not talking,
0: yes,
1: it's absolute silence, it's so loud, that silence, it's all in your head. And this was the first day or the second day, I'm remembering, I'm sitting there, Swami is talking, there is some noise that I'm able to hear.
0: Okay.
1: and that noise is distracting and disturbing me. But I'm wondering, this is not a noise that we are used to hearing around Swami.
0: Okay.
1: Right? I don't know what this is. That is, there's something that's there in the air. We don't ever hear it in Swami's presence. Can you guess what it was?
0: The sound of your breathing or something?
1: No.
0: No, okay. It's too much. The air condition, the fan?
1: No, Kodaikanal, where air condition?
0: Yeah, sorry.
1: Okay, I won't stretch you any further.
0: Okay.
1: It was the cooker whistle going off.
0: Oh,
1: from the kitchen.
0: Okay.
1: Now, I have never been in an environment where you hear the cooker whistle and Swami is right in
0: yes,
1: front of you.
0: Correct,
1: right?
0: Correct.
1: You just don't put these two things together. So like that, Kodai opens up your eyes and ears to different aspects.
0: Why the kitchen is close to the hall where
1: yeah,
0: you
1: the kitchen is
0: sitting?
1: Attached to the dining area, which has an entrance from the hall.
0: Okay, okay.
1: So you could hear it.
0: Okay.
1: You know, you could very clearly hear it at 10 o'clock, the cooker would go off.
0: Okay.
1: You know that lunch, Swami's lunch is getting ready. So these were some things that, you know, were very different for me. It was definitely a different experience. Though you might have heard people who have gone to Kodai trips on multiple occasions, they'll all tell you that every Kodai trip is different.
0: Yes.
1: They said every year or every time Swami has gone to Kodai, he has done different things, he has said different things, he has shown different things, he has been different things, and you know, so they say every trip is different. But as much as the trips might have been different, no Chandu, I felt that Swami was the same. Because I have read that once in Kodaikanal, one of the students fell sick. He was sleeping upstairs and he didn't come down for the session. And Swami had asked where he was.
0: Yes.
1: And Swami was told that he has fever and that he was sleeping upstairs. And when everybody broke for dinner, I believe Swami went to the kitchen. He made a glass of coffee.
0: Swami himself?
1: Yes. And he took it himself upstairs to that room, sat next to the boy in the bed, gave him coffee and just inquired how he was doing and said, I know you can't come down when everybody is there and for the session, I know you're not feeling well. That's why I just thought I'll come up and see you.
0: Okay.
1: Right? Now this is something they said happened sometime in the 80s or 90s maybe, I'm not too sure.
0: Yes.
1: But why I'm saying that Swami is no different regardless of what happened to him physically, if his health wasn't so-called cooperating with whatever. You know, they say that Swami was not in the best of his health.
0: Yes.
1: But he didn't change one bit. That aspect of his love, his pure unsullied love, was just the same. And this is one incident which happened in Kodaikanal the year I went. One of our brothers had fallen sick and he skipped the bhajan sessions which were in the bhajan hall. So we were, after the bhajans, we came into the inner room of Swami's residence and we were all seated around. Swami noticed that somebody came from the first floor. Swami noticed him come down the staircase and sit at the far end of the hall. So Swami asked, who is that? Where is he coming from? So one of the brothers responded saying, Swami, he was unwell. He was sleeping upstairs. He's just woken up, freshened up and he's come down. Swami sent word for him. Swami asked him to come forward. And this boy came forward. His name was Amrit. He was studying in Vrindavan at the time.
0: Okay.
1: And Swami asked him, what happened? And he said, Swami, I have fever. Swami asked him to, you know, stretch his hand. Swami held his wrist for pulse.
0: Okay.
1: Okay. For a good 30-40 seconds.
0: Okay.
1: Okay. For a good 30-40 seconds, Swami is holding his pulse. And then there's nothing. Nobody's saying anything. Nobody's talking anything. We just, you're awestruck at that moment. How casually he just, you know, Swami extended his hand and caught hold of this guy's wrist and checking his pulse. And Swami said, yeah, you're having fever. It should be about 102 or 103. Don't worry, it'll come down. Nothing to worry. You don't have anything for dinner.
0: Okay.
1: You just have buttermilk and banana. Don't eat anything else for dinner. Okay? Sit. This boy came back and sat. But it didn't end there. So we are having dinner with Swami. Swami, after he finished his dinner, which is almost in a, you know, flash of a second, he's done with his dinner. He went around the tables, he spotted this boy and ensured that he was not eating anything else except for buttermilk and banana.
0: Okay.
1: And checked with him. He said, are you eating banana? Okay, how much buttermilk did you have? Take another glass. Don't worry, tomorrow you'll be fine. And went on. Now just tell me, what has changed? Whether you went in 87 or whether you went in 2009.
0: Yes, yes.
1: What did change? Nothing. So yet, it's so different, right? Everybody who obviously it's a new experience for everyone else who's gone along with Swami. So I think that Kodai is something that, yes, like you rightly put it, even for all students who dream of going to Kodai, very blessed few have gone. Why he picks us, we can never understand. But the Kodai trip that I went changed my life in the sense that it was at Kodai that Swami gave me further instructions on what I should do.
0: Okay.
1: And that was when he told me that it would be nice if you teach at Puttaparthi. You know, he gave me the option, supposedly gave me the option. And he said, it would be nice if you can teach at Puttaparthi. So it was like a career counseling workshop, if you can say so.
0: Okay.
1: For a lot of us, for so many of our batchmates who came with us to Kodai, Swami had gave them all instructions as to one he said, go serve your parents. To another he said, go join a bank. To another he said, who was applying for IAS, he said, very happy, you should serve the country. So I think on a talk show I would fall inadequately short of words if I had tried to explain what the magic of Kodai actually is. And we've heard so much about it, it can still be spoken about and it will still never be covered. So I don't think I should attempt more than this.
0: Maybe you should try to express your experience in Kodai through a bhajan or a song.
1: Okay. I remember one bhajan which I sung twice in Kodaikanal.
0: Okay.
1: In that short period of 10 days.
0: Sure.
1: So I'll probably sing that.
0: Sure.

In the studios with me is Brother Siddhartha, a member of the Prashanti Mandir Bhajan group, conversing about his journey with Sai and music, and we'll be right back with more stories after this short break.

0: Welcome back, dear listeners. In the studios with me is Brother Siddhartha, a member of the Prashanti Mandir Bhajan group, and today he's talking to us about his journey with Sai and music. Brother Siddhartha, you have narrated some really amazing experiences from your life. Now let's fast forward to the current times. And in the past 2 years, after Swami's Mahasamadhi, you and two other brothers from here, Brother Amey and Brother Ravi, have gone to few places in India and abroad and given some workshop on bhajan singing.
1: Yes.
0: So let's talk about that. How did this whole bhajan workshop thing come about? What do you talk in this bhajan workshop? And what do you think are the important points that devotees need to keep in mind when they're singing bhajans?
1: Okay, there are a lot of questions in one go.
0: Let's start with the first question.
1: Okay. How it came about? I think there was a national conference on bhajans that was organized by the Satya Sai Seva organizations in Vrindavan in 2013. And one of the modules, they had some very illustrious singers, student singers like Sonam sir, Hariharan sir. They all conducted different sessions. And one of the modules that was handed to Ravi sir was Prashanti Mandir Bhajans. How you can recreate that experience wherever you sing bhajans. Basically to highlight the guidelines and instructions that Swami has shared with students on bhajan singing, and how if those instructions are adhered to, then how we can recreate the magic of Prashanti bhajans. So Ravi sir asked Amay and

0: myself to join him in that. And that's how it just came about. And between the three of us, all three of us sing. And we sing together. And if you've noticed, Ravi sir, Amay and me, when evening bhajans, I sing with Ravi sir on one day and Amay sings with Ravi sir on the other day. And if Ravi sir doesn't come, then Amay and me sing. So in that sense, we have that little bit of a chemistry and we know how we sing with each other. And add to that, Amay is an amazing orator.
1: Yes.
0: And
1: he's a great storyteller.
0: Yes, master storyteller, actually.
1: I remember when I was in my first PG, Amay was my room leader. He was in second PG. I think he was doing his... He was doing his MBA. He was my 1 year senior.
0: Yes.
1: And so every day during the study hour time, we would gather around Amay to hear his experiences and stories. Thankfully, no teacher caught us chatting that.
0: So Amay, like I was saying, Amay is a very good storyteller and orator, and he also plays the tabla very well.
1: Yes.
0: And they needed somebody who could assist. Obviously, if you have a harmonium, also it adds to that. So that's how it came about. So we did the workshop in Bangalore for the first time in 2013. And then we were called for a regional workshop in Delhi as well, subsequently. So that's how it came about. But to quote Mahendra Singh Dhoni,
1: okay,
0: who says that the result is never important, or the result is not all that you should worry about. You should worry about the process.
1: Yes.
0: Almost to draw a parallel from that. For me, the learning... more than actually doing the workshop, for me, it's the preparation for the workshop which really makes a lot of difference to me.
1: Yes.
0: Because imagine now, for example, you take somebody like Ravi sir. Just to give a highlight, this is a very famous line of Amay where he says, Ravi sir sang for the 60th birthday celebrations of Swami and he's going to sing for the 90th birthday celebrations of Swami.
1: Wow.
0: So that's how much of experience and, direct guidance he has had. Number of years, just the number of years he sung in front of Swami. And he has so many stories, Chandu. It doesn't all come out at one go. So when we sit for 2 weeks, leading up to the workshop, every night we would sit for a couple of hours. We would meet and we would sit for a couple of hours because the instructions are the same. Swami's instructions does not change.
1: Yes.
0: The incidents is what we would like to change.
1: Yes.
0: And the presentation itself, how differently we can package it. And in that process, when you start talking about Swami and when you start recollecting, Ravi sir, obviously, suddenly he would remember some story which happened. And we would have never heard of it. And he himself would start recollecting it with so much fondness. And there'll be such a nice insight that we could take from that and share with people. So for me, it's always the preparation for the workshops that personally I have enjoyed so much. It's not that I did not enjoy the workshop itself. Please don't get me wrong. But
1: yes.
0: For me, it's the preparation which I look forward to so much. Because if you didn't have a workshop, then you don't really get together and sit, nights together and have these kind of satsangs.
1: Yes, yes.
0: So it's a very good excuse for us to come together. And, coming to the workshop itself, what we talk about, what we have spoken about, is we look at bhajan singing from the aspects of bhava, raga and tala.
1: Okay.
0: There are three most important components when you sing. The tune, the beat and the feel. So based on these three aspects, we recollect all the instructions that Swami has given and we also share whatever learning we have had as bhajan singers. So some of the instructions that Swami has given, which I can recall top of my mind, is Swami's strict adherence to practice. In fact, Swami has said that you should not sing a bhajan unless you have practiced it 100 times. And he has a logic for that number. It's not a random number. He says that if you practice it for 25 times, then you know the lyrics by heart, the tune by heart.
1: Mm-hmm.
0: Then after you have practiced for 50 times, you know the lyrics and the tune. You don't need to refer to the lyrics and the tune. And you even know the meaning of the bhajan, what it means and what kind of mood you're praying to. After you've finished practicing for 75 times, he says you're not bothered about the meaning also. You're almost one with the bhajan.
1: The meaning, it has gone to your subconscious mind.
0: You're feeling the bhajan when you sing it. And he says when you've practiced it 100 times and then when you sing, you're just one with the bhajan. There is no you, there is no bhajan. There's not you delivering the bhajan. The bhajan just comes out from you because it's just in you. It just comes out from you. And I feel that is the difference. Practice is what makes the difference between singers and singers. Right? Because there are some singers, not to take names, there are some singers, there are so many, I'm sure, whom if we hear them sing, they definitely, the moment they start singing, it does something to you. You could get goosebumps, you could start crying, you could, you don't know what is happening to you, you feel a chill down your spine. Why? Because I think it's got to do with the fact that they have put in that much effort and riyaz. You know, in fact, I recall another quote. I don't remember the musician, but I think the quote is what is important. He says, a professional musician, he says, if I don't practice for a day, I know it. If I don't practice for 3 days, my manager knows it. If I don't practice for a week, my audience knows it.
1: Yes.
0: Right? So that's how important music practice is. And Swami also has laid so much of emphasis on that. Recollecting practice. I heard this from the brother who taught Swami the bhajan Hari bhajan bina sukha shanti nahi.
1: Wow.
0: Swami apparently learnt it from a student.
1: Wonderful.
0: Okay. And look at the humility of Swami. He would call this brother regularly into the interview room and make him sing, and Swami would follow and learn the bhajan.
1: Yes.
0: And then he asked his brother to sing it during the bhajans.
1: Okay.
0: So Swami gets a feel of it during the bhajans.
1: Yes.
0: And I believe it was almost something like 6 to 8 months before Swami started singing it after the discourse.
1: Wow. Okay.
0: So that's the example that he leads us with, you know. And these are the things that top of mind which I can recall. Another is punctuality.
1: Yes.
0: How Swami has said that when you chant the first om before the commencement of bhajans, I have got up from wherever I am. When you're chanting the second om, I'm on my way. And when you chant the third om, I'm seated on the throne.
1: Okay.
0: So how important it is for us to not enter bhajans after Omkaram has started. Because it's like Swami has come and sat and you're coming and sitting after him.
1: Yes.
0: So I think punctuality is something that we like to stress, because Swami has laid so much of emphasis on that. And discipline, of course, during the bhajans. And how to prepare a bhajan list, for example.
1: Okay.
0: Because Swami says that if you're singing 7 bhajans, we know that we start with Ganesh. Swami says you should sing 1 Devi, 1 Shiva, 1 Vittala, 1 Krishna, 1 Rama, 1 Narayana. Because you don't know who in the audience, who in amongst the devotees gathered, which God is a favorite for whom.
1: Correct.
0: But when you sing his God, he's obviously going to be able to feel connected faster.
1: Yes, yes.
0: So he says you should include all gods and sing. So these are, you know, like these are the tips that we share. Of course, for the listeners who are interested, who haven't yet seen, you could YouTube the Sai Bhajan workshop, both at Delhi and at Bangalore. Of course, the one at Bangalore is even more comprehensive because it has so many other speakers whose lists will also pop up.
1: Okay,
0: will also
1: okay,
0: pop
1: okay,
0: up.
1: Okay.
0: So.
1: Wonderful. So maybe we can take a musical break by you singing a bhajan.
0: Oh, okay.
1: Okay.

0: Let's do one more. Maybe can you do a song if you are ready with a song?
1: A song? No, okay. I don't know.
0: Maybe let's do another bhajan. Sure, let's do another bhajan.
1: Another bhajan?
0: Yeah.
1: Okay.

0: So Brother Siddhartha, now looking back, in 2011, when Swami left his physical frame, how did he cope up with that? Because especially for bhajan singers, you all sat right in front of Swami every day and sang bhajans looking at his physical frame. And one fine day, he was not there on that chair physically. So how did you cope up with that?
1: Well, I don't know. I can't say that I have coped, but I wouldn't say that I have not coped, because I think Swami trained us like he trained us for so many things, Chandu. I think he also trained us to the fact that there's going to be a chair where he will not be seated on it. Because if you recall, when he slowly stopped coming for morning bhajans, the indication that Swami was not coming would be that a chair would be brought from the bhajan hall and placed in the veranda, and then aarti would be taken.
0: Correct.
1: Right?
0: Yes.
1: So, in a sense, he has gotten us used to the fact that there will be a chair one day which you will take aarti to in Prashanti Nilayam. So, be ready for that. So, in that sense, I think he did his best to help us to be prepared with that.
0: Yes.
1: And for someone like me who has also, I think, a large number of devotees who have not been at Prashanti Nilayam, who are elsewhere in the world, for us, it's always the chair that has been there in our respective Sai centers or samitis. So we always believe that he is there on that chair. So I don't think that has changed at all for me. And so if you look at Prashanti Nilayam, like how the chair is kept, and then if Swami was coming, he would just come and sit. Now, for example, take the bhajan hall itself. There were so many days when the chair would be there, would be empty till Swami came and sat on it.
0: Yes, yes.
1: So I still believe, you know, I still pray and I still wait for the day when we are doing bhajans, suddenly the interview room door opens. So I know it sounds magical, surreal, imaginative, creative, but you don't know.
0: Yes,
1: so you believe that he is there, right there, listening, and he is, Chandu. I am very, very sure of that. And I know that there's always a right time for him to do what he intends to do. And it's not for in our judgment to try to understand that.
0: Yes, yes.
1: And, you know, when I was a student, I just digress a little.
0: Sure.
1: I had a batchmate who was a regular mandir singer and who was one of Swami's favorite singers at that time. And the two of us would have our breakfast together in hostel. We would get ready and then we would walk towards college. And he would walk with me from hostel to college. And at that point near the high school gate, he would walk ahead because he had permission from Swami to go for morning bhajans. Swami had asked him to come for morning bhajans. And I would be so irritated to cross the road and go to college. And at that time, you know, I used to pray so much. Swami, just give me also permission. Why don't you call me? Why don't you just send word for me? I'm also a mandir singer. I also sing bhajans. So call me one day. And it was always a deep desire for me that when everybody is going to college, you should be going to mandir. Today, Chandu, I have that opportunity. Because we all come and participate in morning bhajans also if we don't have classes in the university.
0: Yes.
1: So I don't have classes at least a couple of days in a week in the first hour. If I don't have a first hour class, I can come for bhajans in mandir.
0: And it is the same for you as when Swami was there and now. It is the same for you coming
1: Absolutely.
0: For morning bhajans.
1: Coming for morning bhajans even today, it's such a thrill for me to come for morning bhajans.
0: Great.
1: Probably because that yearning was so deep back then.
0: Yes.
1: And I really pray and hope that that yearning remains, that yearning to come for morning bhajans, because I don't think there can be a better way to start a day than coming to mandir and singing bhajans. Because some days, you know, when bhajans end in such a crescendo, like for example this morning, you get up at 9:35 and you go to college with so much of energy.
0: Yes, very true.
1: Because, you know, you just have been pumped up by the Lord's name, and what better thing to give you energy to last the whole day. So in that way, I think that he's still answering prayers.
0: Yes.
1: When I go for morning bhajans, you know, he's answered a prayer of mine. It's just that he chose when he wanted to answer it. But if I really prayed for only that, it does not matter when. What
0: Wonderful.
1: Matters is that my prayer has been answered.
0: Yes, yes, yes.
1: So there is no coping with it. Obviously, we do miss that Swami sitting in front of us, closing his eyes and doing those mudras and keeping beat and encouraging us to sing another speed. Yes, all that definitely is there. But then I think if you close your eyes, you can't make out whether he's there or not.
0: No,
1: so
0: that's very
1: there.
0: True.
1: So if you close your eyes and sing, I know I'm going against exactly what I had said earlier, but now today, if I close my eyes and sing, it does not make a difference whether I can see him on the chair or not. Because I know he's watching.
0: Yes, yes.
1: And I would just narrate another incident to reaffirm my own faith in this, that he is listening. This happened last year, yes, in the summer of 2014. After the Aradhana Day Mahotsava, I had booked my tickets to go back to Chennai, and I reached Chennai on 24th evening. I was due to come back on the 1st of May for a week to Puttaparthi, because we had some of the brothers of the Bhajan group traveling out of Puttaparthi, so there would have been a little scarcity of singers. So I said that I had volunteered to come for that particular week, okay, the 1st of May to 8th of May. So in between I thought 5 days, 25 to 30, I can be in Chennai, and I had reached on 24th evening. 25th afternoon, I'm having a nap and I have a dream. And in my dream, Swami has just taken Aarti and he is getting up and going, and I'm trying to get his attention, trying to, you know, lift myself up so that he understands that there's something that I want to tell him. And he noticed me and he called me and he said, "What is it?" And I'm telling Swami, I want to go home. I'll go home and come back. I said, "Vellostan, Swami, intiki vellostan." And Swami says, "Entuku? Why?" I said, "Amma nana pilustunaru. Parents are calling me home."
0: Yes.
1: "Eppudu ostavu?" he said. I said, 4 or 5 days lopal ostan, Swami. Because it factually was right, you know,
0: correct.
1: 30th I was due to come back.
0: Yes.
1: So I'll come back in 4 or 5 days. And then he gave me one stern look and he said, "Avanni akkarledu. All that is not required. Mooskoni ikade undu. Just shut your mouth and sit here."
0: Okay.
1: Okay. And I woke up. And I woke up in Chennai.
0: Okay.
1: Okay. And here I am, denied permission to go out of Prashanthinilayam.
0: And
1: one day after I've left Prashanthinilayam.
0: Yes.
1: So I woke up in a total fix. I didn't understand, what do I do now? Now it's very clear that Swami has told me, sit in Prashanthinilayam. But this he has told me 24 hours too late. I've just reached Chennai. So I went and shared this dream with my mom. And I told her, this is what it is. I'm going to go back to Parthi for the summer. I'm going to stay in Parthi for the summer. She was a little upset, of course, because I'd just come home one day, you know, I didn't reach the previous evening, and she said, "What is this, your whole summer vacation?" I said, "No, I don't think you can also tell me how else do I react to this. I'm very clear that this is what Swami wants me to do. I'm going ahead." So, but then I was confused whether I should leave immediately or I leave on 30th.
0: Okay.
1: So then I went to the altar and I prayed to Swami. I said, "Swami, if he had told me this on 24th morning, Swami, I would have cancelled my tickets and never left Parthi. Now I've come to Chennai and now you're telling me this. I assume that you're allowing me to stay here till 30th.
0: Okay.
1: I'll come on 30th. I'll cancel my return tickets for the 8th.
0: Okay.
1: I cancel my return tickets for the 8th immediately.
0: Okay.
1: I said, I've cancelled my return. I'm not coming back. But I will come on 30th if that's okay with you.
0: Okay.
1: If you want me earlier than 30th, come in my dream one more time and tell me leave now."
0: Okay.
1: "And I'm ready to leave."
0: Okay.
1: So he didn't, of course. So I left on 30th and I was here for the whole summer. I did nothing. I sang in the morning, I sang in the evening. Nothing, I mean, if you're expecting that, you know, after having come back here, Swami came in my dream and said something untoward was to happen, got saved. No, nothing of that sort.
0: Yes.
1: But just that he wanted me here. And even then, you know, even now when I go back for my vacations, I find it so difficult to stay away from Prashanthinilayam and Mandir Bhajans. Even if you go for 4 days or 5 days, it's so difficult because it's so much a part of your daily routine. It's so much a part of you. And, you know, it's quite difficult to be away from it. So I don't think, I mean, if Swami physically present or absent doesn't make a difference, because he wants us here and he wants us here to be doing bhajans. And I don't think I would want to be in any other part of the world doing anything else.
0: Wonderful. So Siddhartha, it's been an absolute pleasure for me talking to you today. I'm sure even the listeners enjoyed this conversation a lot. As we're running out of time, I'm forced to stop our conversation
1: absolutely
0: right now here.
1: No problem. Thank you so much, Chandu, for having me over. And like I said, you know, when you come up on such occasions is when you really reflect on what you've been doing and what you do.
0: Great, great.
1: And what you love doing. So thank you so much.
0: You know, we started off this program by talking about how you started learning bhajan from that cassette, one cassette that the brother gave you, Sai brother gave you, of Ravi Sir's bhajans.
1: Yes.
0: And possibly we could end with that. I have another bhajan here from that cassette, Raghupati Raghava, and let's end this program with that bhajan.

0: Sairam. You just heard to a new episode of the segment Love to Love. This segment is hosted by Radio Sai's Chandu Vijay every Thursday at 2 p.m. Indian Standard Time. Today's episode was first played live on 24th September 2015. Thank you and loving Sairam from Prashanthi Nilayam.
1: You are tuned to Radio Sai Global Harmony, bringing you 24 hours a day the message of love of Bhagavan Sri Satya Sai Baba.

Sairam, dear listeners, we all live in a pluralistic world of many faiths, cultures and religions. But the present-day society is torn apart with religious differences and non-conformity to the cultural fineness associated with that faith. How and what should be our way of life? Bhagwan compassionately guides us today. Let us now listen to a divine discourse delivered by Bhagwan Baba to the students of summer course at Brindavan, Whitefield, Bangalore on the 23rd of May, 1991.

You just heard a divine discourse delivered by Bhagwan Baba to the students of the summer course at Brindavan, Whitefield, Bangalore on the 23rd of May 1991. Bhagwan Baba said that all faiths are great. The inner truth of all faiths is equally sublime. But these days, few adhere to the culture associated with their faith. This is a dangerous mistake. Everyone should try to understand the basic tenets of their religion and live up to its principles. Every person is entitled to seek the purpose and goal of human existence. In this quest, no distinctions can be made between one person and another. Every one of us should strive to evolve from the human to the divine. In no circumstance should we descend to the demonic state. Thank you and Sai Ram.

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Sri Pandranga Dixit was a well-known musician and composer who composed and sang bhajans for Bhagwan in the 1960s and the 70s. You will now hear some bhajans sung by Sri Pandranga Dixit and family.

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0: Let us offer our most prayerful and grateful salutations at the lotus feet of our most beautiful beloved Bhagwan. Dearest Lord, please bless us so that our attention on you is always one-pointed, that we always think about you to the exclusion of everything else, that in every act we do, we keep you in our minds and strive to live up to your expectations. With this prayer, let's move on and welcome to this new episode of Radio Sai Bhajan Classroom. The bhajan we are going to learn today is one in which we adore our Bhagwan as Lord Rama. This bhajan is in the language Sanskrit, and the first line of the bhajan goes like this.
1: Rama Shri Rama Chandra Jaya Jaya Rama.
0: So let's begin by becoming familiar with the lyrics of the bhajan, and then we'll move on to the tune, the raga, the beat of the bhajan, and also dwell on what each word of this bhajan means.
2: Rama, Shri, Ramachandra, Jaya, Jaya, Rama, Karunabhi, Rama, Kamaniya, Nama, Rama, Shri, Ramachandra, Jaya, Jaya, Rama, Kodanda, Rama, Kalyana, Rama, Sharanagata, Paripalana, Shri, Charana, Rama, Rama, Shri, Rama, Sai, Rama, Samara, Vijaya, Rama, Saketa, Rama.
0: Now that we know the lyrics, let's move on to learning how to sing this bhajan. You will first hear Brother Ravi Kumar sing every line without any musical accompaniments. Then you will hear Brother Anirudh follow Brother Ravi Kumar. You too, dear listeners, please join Anirudh. This will help you to get a good idea of how this bhajan flows.
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1: Rama Shri Rama Chandra Jaya.

0: So that's the melodiously powerful and powerfully melodious bhajan, and you heard it in the voices of Ravi Kumar and Anirudh. And I think as we discover more about this bhajan, the raga of this bhajan, we will fall in love with this bhajan more. So Anirudh is here with us to tell us about his reflections on the technical structure of this bhajan. So share with us, Anirudh, what are your thoughts on the make of this bhajan?
1: Sairam Vishu.
0: Sairam.
1: This lovely tune is based on the rag Darbari in the Hindustani classical music, and we call it Darbari Kannada in the Carnatic classical music. Needless to say, I think it's a very, very well-known raga, very captivating and very popular. Let's go through the notes of this raga. Sare Re Shudri Sare Paga Komalga Ga.

So those notes make Darbari. And as I said before, it's a well-known raga, meditative. And since these notes, like the Komal Da,

So with these notes and with these typical Darbari phrases, it sounds very good in the stringed instruments like sitar, veena, where you can pull those notes.

0: Well, as I was mentioning about the sitar and the veena, I was remembering a piece named Evoke. It's a beautiful instrumental piece by Sri Sai Shravanam sir from the Resound India Studios, and it's one of the very, very good renditions expression of Darbari in the beautiful instruments of sitar and veena duo. So I think let's listen to a few minutes of those expressions from the instrumental.
1: Sure.

0: Amazing. In fact, earlier when you were just doing a very small alap of Darbari, what came to me is the version of Janani Ma, which was sung by the famous playback singer Hariharanji.
1: Yeah, exactly.
0: In the Divine Presence.
1: It's and you know,
0: he went on and on with this beautiful bhajan.
1: The energy of the Kulwant Hall was so much filled with, and you know, that moment cannot be expressed in words. Like, whole crowd is just following those bhajan. He was actually, Hariharan sir was surprised to, he didn't expect such a follow from the whole hall.
0: Hmm.
1: So, in fact, if you listen to the recording, he even said, aha, like that. He appreciated the response from the crowd. Everybody singing in unison in front of Swami. That too in the higher octave. When he sang, Janani Ma, Sai Janani Ma. So when he sang this as a lead, the response from the crowd was, the follow from the crowd was, Janani Ma, Sai Janani Ma. I'm sure he would have got inspired from the follow, and then he started a note higher, that is an octave higher, and he sang that as a lead. It was a beautiful moment, yeah.
0: And I think there are so many such powerful bhajans.
1: There are many bhajans in Darbari, and as Darbari taken as a base, and then alter few notes, and then have a mix of many other ragas. But there are most of the bhajans are based on Darbari, and most of the minor bhajans, that is the ga, where the ga is komal, there the many of our bhajans, which we sing here in the Kulwant Hall, are based on Darbari. And to give a few examples, what the other bhajans which come to my mind are

0: Really, it is so beautiful to discover the swaras of this bhajan. You relish it more.
1: Yeah.
0: So what is the beat of this bhajan, Anirudh?
1: The beat of this bhajan is 6 beat, which is Dadra in the Hindustani classical music and Rupaka Talam in the Carnatic classical music. Most of the bhajans which are based on Darbari actually belong to the Adi Talam, which is the 8 beat. So this is one such unique bhajan, which is in 6 beat and Darbari, and the count is 1, 2, 3.

0: Before we wind up, Anirudh, you were mentioning that this bhajan is unique in the sense that it is a Darbari bhajan and in 6-beat.
1: Yeah. In fact, after doing the beat part of it, and I was reminded of one more bhajan. Any guesses? Which is in Darbari and 6-beat.
0: Exactly. The reason why I mentioned this is what came to mind is Swami's bhajan.
1: Prema Mudita Manasekaho. So, that is also in the 6-beat. 1, 2, 3, 1, 2.

0: beautiful. So let us end the Raga and Tala session on this beautiful note. Thank you so much, Anirudh and Anand.
1: Thank you, Bishu.
2: Sai Ram.
0: Sai Ram. Now that we have become familiar with the lyrics, the raga and the tala of this bhajan, let's move on to understanding the inner feeling with which the bhajan should be sung, so that we can offer it with heartfelt devotion to our beloved Lord. And for this we need to know the meaning of all the words in this bhajan, at least to some extent. So let's begin that endeavor. Here is the first line.
3: Rama Shri Rama Chandra Jaya Jaya Rama.
0: The first word, Rama, refers to the Lord's incarnation in the Treta Yuga, the Treta Age, when sage Vasishtha was called on to name the four sons of King Dasharatha. He chose the name Rama for the son born to Dasharatha and Kausalya,

0: and he said, "The child born to promote the joy of Kaushalya will do the same for all mankind. His virtues will bring solace and contentment, joy and happiness to all. The yogis and seekers will find in him a great source of joy. Therefore, from this moment, his name will be Rama, which means the one who pleases." Bhagwan further explains the meaning of the word Rama and says the word Rama is composed of three syllables, Ra, A and Ma. Ra represents the fire god, and this means Ra in Rama burns away all our sins. A indicates Surya or the sun god, and it means A in Rama dispels the darkness of ignorance. And the last syllable is Ma, and that represents Chandrama or the moon god. So the Ma in Rama cools one's temper and produces tranquility. So the name Rama has this triple power of washing away one's sins, removing one's ignorance, and tranquilizing one's mind. Moving on, the second word Shri is a word that denotes respect. Chandra means moon. Why is Lord Rama likened to the moon? In the Ramakatha Rasavahini written by Bhagwan, Swami says, Ramachandra is like the moon because just like the moon, he restores coolness and comfort to all. He removes the pain caused by hate, malice, greed and envy. That is why he is Ramachandra, the Rama who is moon-like. The word Jaya means may victory be too. So in this line, we proclaim victory to Lord Rama, the one who pleases all. His very name washes away our sins, removes our ignorance, and grants solace to our minds. Let's move on to the second line.
1: Karunabhirama kamaniyanama.
0: Karunabhi comes from Karuna, which means compassion. Karunabhi means the one who is full of compassion. Even as a little child, Rama exuded supreme compassion. After completing their education under sage Vasistha, Rama and his three brothers were trained by experts in bowmanship and archery and similar skills appropriate for royal princes. In Ramakatha Rasavahini, Bhagwan writes, "Every word and every deed of Rama demonstrated his compassion." Giving an example, Swami says, "While learning archery, when Lakshmana aimed an arrow at a bird or an animal, Rama always came in between and told him, 'Lakshmana, what harm has this living being done to you? Why do you want to shoot it? It is quite against the code of prescribed morals for kings to punish innocent beings.' And that is how Rama always dissuaded Lakshmana from hurting anyone." So that is Karunabhirama. Moving on, the other new word is Kamaniya. Kamaniya means pleasing. Kamaniya Nama means his name is so pleasing. So in this line we call out to Lord Rama, who is full of compassion and whose name grants us so much delight. Let's move on to the third line.
1: Rama Shri Rama Chandra Jaya Jaya Rama.
0: This is a repeat of the first line, so we move on to the fourth line.
1: Kodanda Rama Kalyana Rama.
0: Kodanda is the name of the bow that Rama wielded. Bhagwan says that the speciality of the Kodanda bow is that it could send the arrow straight to the target. And Bhagwan says how Rama, and just like he advised Lakshmana not to hurt any living being, he never caused pain to any being while practicing and learning archery. But at the same time, when there was a need to punish the wicked and remove evil from earth, Rama, without thinking twice, used the Kodanda bow. And the Kodanda bow always achieved the target. The other new word is Kalyana, which means auspicious. What comes to mind when the word Kodanda and Kalyana are uttered is the beautiful experience of Mother Ishwaramma, which is narrated by the distinguished devotee of yesteryears, Pedda Bottu Amma. And she was called Pedda Bottu Amma because of the big round red dot she wore on her forehead. A few days before Mother Ishwaramma shed her mortal coil, she called Pedda Bottu Amma to her side and said, "Pedda Bottu, I want to tell you something that happened to me, but don't tell anyone else." And Pedda Bottu Amma sat close to the Divine Mother and asked, "What is it? What is it? Tell me, Amma." And Ishwaramma whispered, "You know, our Swami is God." And immediately Pedda Bottu Amma laughed. Ishwaramma asked, "Why are you laughing at me?" And Pedda Bottu Amma replies, No, I am not laughing at you. I am only happy that you realized it now. Well, anyway, tell me, how did you come to know that Swami is God?" And then Ishwaramma narrates how she's been having fever for 4 days and how Bhagwan came to her when she was sick. And Pedda Bottu Amma asked, "In a dream? Did Swami come to you in a dream?" And Ishwaramma replied, "No, he really came to me. I was rolling restlessly in bed. And you know how he came? It is not the same he that you and I know. I saw Ramachandra with kiritam and kodandam, the Ramachandra with a crown and the kodanda bow. I was stunned. I just raised my folded hands and struggled to sit up and get out of the bed. I was too shocked to react. But then, just in a few moments, Swami again became the same familiar form that we are comfortable with. And now Swami asked me, 'Ammai, how are you?' And I told, 'Swami, my whole body is aching.' Then Swami said, 'Don't worry, this fever will go away.' And he created Vibhuti Prasadam. And he assured me that I will be cured soon." And hearing this, Pedda Bottu Amma then actually exclaimed and she said, "Amma, you are indeed blessed. What a rare piece of luck. Can you even imagine the blessing that has been conferred onto you? No one has had a vision of our Swami as Lord Rama. People have had dreams. But you actually saw him really as Lord Rama. How blessed you are." So that is Kodanda Rama, Kalyana Rama. We bow down in gratitude to Lord Rama who wields the Kodanda bow and who is ever auspicious. The same Lord who in our times is Sai Rama. We move on to the fifth line.

0: Sai is the only new word here and it means master. So in this land, we offer our obeisance to Lord Rama, who is verily the same as Lord Sai Rama. We move on to the last line.
1: Samara Vijaya Rama Saketa Rama.
0: Samara means battle. Vijaya is victory. Saketa is the ancient name of the city of Ayodhya. Samara Vijaya Rama, Saketa Rama refers to the Rama who was always victorious in battle. The Rama who always helps us in the inner battle that we have in our lives, in our Atma Rama. Swami says this Rama is the Atma Rama and there is always a battle going on within ourselves. There is a Rama and there is a Ravana in all of us. And Swami says, in the end, the victory is always of Lord Rama. Samara Vijaya Rama. We adore Lord Rama who is victorious in all the battles. Who is the Lord of Ayodhya. Our heart is the Ayodhya. So that is in brief the meaning of some of the lines. And each one can be contemplated upon to various levels and various depths of understanding depending on how much we want to ruminate and contemplate on these sacred words, on these sacred virtues and appellations of the divine. So let's now proceed listening to the complete version of the bhajan. Let us sing it with more feeling, with more understanding and putting our heart and soul into it. Let's listen to the final version of the bhajan as it is sung by the students of Bhagwan's University in the Prashanthi Nilayam Mandir.

Sairam, dear listeners, it is Musings time again, and today we welcome you to the 24th talk in the current Ramayana series. This is the third talk in the famous Sundarakanda, famous as a celebration of Hanuman's devotion. As you would hear shortly, Hanuman finally meets Sita in Lanka. For a description of that and more, over now to Professor G. Venkatraman.

0: At the outset, I would like to offer my humble pranams to Bhagavan Baba, whose grace alone is making it possible for me to broadcast this series over Radio Sai. Loving Sai Ram and greetings from Prashanthi Nilayam. If you recall, when I broke off last time, I was telling you about Ravana going to Ashokavana and threatening Sita if she would not yield to his wishes. After Ravana leaves, the Rakshasis guarding Sita take turns and try to apply pressure on Sita to yield, pointing out at the same time how great Ravana was and what an opportunity she was missing by refusing to bow to the wishes of the great monarch. A Rakshasi named Vinata then attempted a slightly different approach and said, "Sita, I applaud you for so meticulously adhering to values you hold so dear. Your deep loyalty to your husband Rama is most commendable. At the same time, I am concerned by the severe hostility you are continuing to show to Ravana. You know, even virtue carried to excess is not desirable because it only makes enemies. Think calmly and ask yourself, of what use is your continued loyalty to a husband whom you are never going to see again? You have to understand that we are all extremely indebted to Ravana and simply worship him. We just cannot bear to hear the kind of insults you hurled at him. If you persist in your foolishness, then we would have no option but to eat you." Other Rakshasis followed, taunting, threatening and tormenting Sita to such an extent that she broke down and began to cry. Without moving even the slightest bit so as not to arouse any suspicion about his presence, Hanuman carefully observed all that was going on, even though he felt as much pain as Sita did. Deciding that enough was enough, Sita finally decided to speak out strongly and said to the Rakshasis, "You can threaten me as much as you want, but let me tell you for the last time, I am a human being, and under no circumstance would any human being marry a Rakshasa. Go ahead and eat me if you wish. As far as I am concerned, I am simply not going to yield." Having poured out her wrath, Sita then began to think of Rama. Wailing loudly, she exclaimed, "Rama, I am unable to take all this anymore. What is the use of my living without you? I wonder why you have not come so far to rescue me. Perhaps you do not know where I am being held captive. Once you become aware of my current whereabouts, I am sure that you along with Lakshmana would invade this kingdom of Rakshasas, decimate this great city thoroughly and set it on fire, making it look like a massive crematorium. Meanwhile, I am seeing omens that suggest that what I am hoping for would actually happen. But can I survive till then? In my present condition, I think death is preferable to life. I am well aware that taking one's life is not approved by the scriptures. But then what am I to do? I am not a realized soul to whom joy and sorrow do not make any difference. Being far from that supreme state of sublime equanimity, I am forced to face life based on what I am capable of. I don't think I can drag on like this much longer. And perhaps I have to seriously contemplate giving up my life instead of extending the purposeless and wretched existence I am now going through." Gloating over Sita's misery, the Rakshasis surrounding her resumed their harassment. However, this time they faced a severe reprimand from a fellow ogress named Trijata, who said, "You wretches, stop all this daydreaming about feasting on Sita's flesh. I had a frightening dream in the early hours of this morning that fills me with dread and makes my hair stand on end. This dream foretells a dreadful future for all of us in Lanka. In fact, many of us would soon be without our husbands because they would all be annihilated. Shaken by this pronouncement, the other Rakshasis said anxiously, "Tell us more about this strange dream. We are scared because it is said that pre-dawn dreams always come true." Trijata replied, "I first saw Rama and Lakshmana coming floating in a celestial palanquin. Rama is clad in white and wearing a white garland. Sita also is clad in white and then gets united with Rama on top of a mountain, while Lakshmana comes riding a huge elephant. By the way, he too is wearing a white garland. At one point, Sita stands up and touches both the moon and the sun. I also saw Ravana with a shaven head, knocked out of his aerial pushpaka, lying on the ground. And I saw many disturbing scenes, including one of a monkey setting the whole of Lanka on fire. I tell you, we are in for difficult times. There is absolutely no question that Rama is soon going to come here and rescue Sita, and the future is going to be very different from what you are imagining. Apart from my rather significant and meaningful dream, right now I can see Sita's left eye and left arm throbbing, which make their own prognostication. If you had any sense, you would immediately seek Sita's pardon and beg her for forgiveness. Be careful and speak to her in as soothing a manner as possible, instead of being crude and rude as you now are." Sita, who heard every word of what Trijata said, was surprised to hear a Rakshasi not merely speaking in support of her, but also make very favorable predictions about the future. Perhaps the future was not all that hopeless. Feeling somewhat uplifted, Sita then gently said to Trijata, "Dear lady, should your words come true, I shall protect you from any harm being inflicted by the forces fighting for Rama." Although Trijata's premonition brought some cheer to Sita, she soon slipped back into a depressive mood. Even as she began recalling the recent nasty encounter with Ravana, as well as the menacing ultimatum delivered by him. And when her anguish reached the breaking point, she began to wail and lament. Far from helping her to purge herself of negative feelings, the lamentations merely sent Sita deeper into depression, to the point that she began to actively contemplate suicide. Throughout this high drama, Hanuman remained carefully hidden, unobserved either by Sita or by the large group of Argusses detailed to act as her guards. Although Hanuman was more or less certain that the lady he was observing was Sita, he wanted to make doubly sure that she was not set up by Ravana as a clever decoy, in case some highly capable spy managed to sneak into his impenetrable fortress. Such was Hanuman's thoroughness. After finally concluding that the lady in Ashokavana was indeed Sita, Hanuman now faced a dilemma. Having located Sita, should he quickly go back and report to Rama, or should he make an effort to actually meet Sita, speak with her, and offer her some hope as well as encouragement? If it was to be the latter, how could he possibly talk freely to Sita unseen by the large number of Rakshasis guarding her from close quarters? He could, of course, easily get rid of the Rakshasis. But then there was also the risk of being captured and even killed by Ravana's army. True, by summoning all his strength, he might be able to even annihilate thousands of Rakshasas. However, the exertion involved in that confrontation could drain away enormous energy, rendering him incapable of jumping back from Lanka to the mainland and reporting the good news. What should be his next move? That was the question Hanuman now began to wrestle with. Meanwhile, a new doubt arose. Supposing I do decide to speak to Sita, what are the chances she would believe that I am actually a messenger of Rama? She might well dismiss me as a mere talking monkey, a trick played by Ravana to dupe her and fill her with false hope. What therefore should I do to instill confidence into her? And suddenly Hanuman remembered that there was a key that could open the way to a successful meeting with Sita, namely the name of Rama. Having discovered the magic wand, Hanuman began to softly sing the glory of Rama. Starting with the eminence of the Ikshvaku dynasty, Hanuman quickly went through the entire story, Rama going into exile, settling down in Panchavati, the extermination of Kara and Dusha, the subsequent kidnapping of Sita by Ravana as an act of revenge, the desperate search by Rama and Lakshmana for the missing princess of Videha, the exile's meeting with Sugriva, etc., all the way to the important clue given by Sampati. Hanuman then gently whispered, "And finally, I, the humble servant of Lord Rama, have managed to locate you, O noble lady, who matches exactly the description given by Lord Rama and is presently being cruelly tormented by Ravana." Hanuman paused, waiting to see what Sita's response would be. Needless to say, Sita was stunned to hear the entire story of Rama narrated in full detail by an unknown voice. Wanting to know where the voice was coming from and to whom it belonged, Sita then carefully looked all round her. Not finding anyone, she began to glance up, and when she did so, she saw Hanuman, barely visible amongst the leafy branches. At first, Sita was wonderstruck. However, she soon became very suspicious, wondering, "A monkey singing the glory of Rama and narrating his story with such accuracy and in such detail? This is not possible. Perhaps this is just a dream and not at all true." Feeling utterly disconsolate, Sita began to cry piteously once more, after which she collapsed and became unconscious. It took a long time for her to regain consciousness, and when she did so, she carefully looked up again, unobserved by the ogresses. The monkey was very much there, making clear that what she was seeing was not an illusion. Once more she sank into depression, reflecting, "The scriptures say that the sight of a monkey is a clear sign that grief and sorrow are around the corner. Is something terrible in store?" Even as Sita was being tossed around by doubts, Hanuman came down slowly and unobtrusively and stood before Sita. Palms joined in humility, he bowed and said, "O noble lady, may I respectfully ask who you are? Why are tears flowing in such a torrent from your beautiful eyes that look like a lotus? Whoever you are, to me you look truly like a goddess. However, seeing you in the circumstances you now are in, clearly you cannot be a goddess. Something in me, especially the situation that you are presently in, tells me that you are Sita, the consort of Lord Rama, and none other." Delighted and thrilled to hear such a respectful mention of Rama's name in a forest full of demons, Sita replied, "Yes, I am indeed Sita, the daughter-in-law of Emperor Dasaratha, the daughter of King Janaka, and the wife of Rama, who went into exile on account of Kaikeyi, the youngest wife of Dasaratha. As you mentioned, I was kidnapped while we were in Janasthana. After bringing me to Lanka, that monster has kept me captive here, surrounded by dangerous and cruel ogresses. He wants me to give up Rama and become his wife. However, I have fiercely and stubbornly and most contemptuously rebuffed him. His ego severely bruised, Ravana has since warned me of dire consequences and given me a time limit of 2 months to make up my mind. Obviously, I am never going to yield to him, and it looks like I have to give up my life soon." Alarmed by the depressive mood into which Sita appeared to be slipping, Hanuman resolved that his response must be such as to totally change Sita's attitude, filling her with sufficient confidence to hold on till she was rescued, which was now only a matter of time. Carefully choosing his words and bowing low again, Hanuman said in a most respectful tone, "O godlike lady, after searching for you all over Lanka, I have, by Rama's grace, finally managed to locate you here. My main mission is to deliver a personal message to you from Rama himself, who wants me in the first instance to assure you that he is well, but of course deeply concerned about your welfare. The valorous Lakshmana is also deeply distressed about the fate that has befallen you, sends you his loving and most respectful salutations." Thrilled to hear such wonderful messages, literally out of the blue, Sita responded, "Those are words I never expected to hear, and they come after a long and painful wait that seems almost like 100 years. You do not know how happy I am at a time when I thought I would never experience joy again." Seeing Sita somewhat uplifted, Hanuman took a few steps forward so that he could move closer to Sita. However, Hanuman's movement immediately aroused Sita's suspicions, making her wonder, "Was I mistaken? Maybe this monkey that I thought was a messenger of my dear husband Rama is, after all, a fake, being none other than Ravana himself in disguise." Overwhelmed by the thought, Sita, who till then was supporting herself by holding to one of the tree branches, let go of it and collapsed to the ground, exhausted both physically and mentally. Depression took hold of her again as she turned her gaze away from Hanuman. Silence prevailed for a while, after which, summoning her courage and taking a deep breath, she said to Hanuman, "I am not entirely convinced that you are indeed a messenger of Rama. On the contrary, I suspect you to be Ravana himself. If, however, you are indeed truly a messenger of Rama, then tell me for a start something about his qualities and virtues." After getting an encouraging reception earlier, this sudden turnaround of Sita slightly unsettled Hanuman. Clearly, this was an occasion that called for extreme tact, skill, and delicate diplomacy. Slowly and with careful deliberation, he started describing the virtues and glory of Rama and concluded by saying, "Holy and sacred lady, let me assure you that Rama is not only deeply stricken by what has happened to you, but is also firmly resolved to rescue you, come what may. I can add that it would not be long before Ravana meets his end at the hands of your dear husband. Meanwhile, let me introduce myself as Hanuman, a minister of the Vanara King Sugriva, who rules over Kishkindha thanks to the help and support given by Rama. I am a member of one of the 4 search parties sent by Sugriva to look for you in all the 4 directions. Please, O Princess of Videha, do not mistake me to be a Rakshasa in disguise. I am indeed who I say I am, and I beg of you to summarily dismiss any suspicion you might have of me, for they are entirely without any basis." After a pause, Sita decided to probe further and said, "You are a monkey that speaks, which is astonishing. How on earth did you monkeys come into contact with Rama and build up a relationship with him? I also want you to describe the distinctive marks on Rama and Lakshmana." Treating this cross-examination as a positive step, Hanuman responded with a detailed and convincing reply, concluding with the words, "O noble princess, before I took leave of Rama, he gave me to hand over to you when I find you a ring with the word Rama inscribed on it. Here it is. Please receive it, and I hope that this ring would convince you that I am truly a messenger of your lord. Besides identifying me, this ring carries a special message from Rama to you, which is that he would soon be here to personally rescue you. Receiving Rama's ring from Hanuman most reverentially, Sita gazed intently at it, her mind lost in Rama. She realized that the ring, besides identifying Hanuman as truly a messenger of Rama, would also serve her as a talisman, protecting her from any evil that might befall her. Slowly she raised her head and looked again at Hanuman. Gone was her suspicion. With much love and plenty of admiration, Sita said, "O jewel amongst the Vanaras, you are no ordinary being. Not only have you performed an unimaginable feat in crossing the ocean by leaping across it, but equally admirable is your amazing fearlessness. While the whole world shivers at the mere mention of Ravana's name, you obviously are not awed by him. I have a question for you. If, as you say, Rama is well, then why has he not made any effort thus far to rescue me? I know for a fact that not only Rama but Lakshmana too is invincible. And yet, as far as I am concerned, I must say I am intrigued by this inordinate delay. By any chance, is Rama feeling a bit nervous? Does he go about his daily routine, especially prayers, etc., regularly? I fervently hope he has not lost interest in me, because I am here far away from him. In any event, I am still hoping he would invade Lanka, exterminate this wretched monster Ravana, and take me back. Meanwhile, please tell me all you can about my beloved Lord." It was Hanuman's turn to speak, and with much reverence as well as compassion, he replied, "Respected princess, let me tell you that till now, Rama does not know that you are being held in captivity here. If he knew, don't you think he would have rushed here immediately? In fact, till I return and personally inform him, Rama would remain in the dark about your whereabouts. That ought to answer your question about the delay in Rama coming here. As regards Rama's habits, etc., his mind is entirely focused on you. And so overwhelmed is he by your absence that he is oblivious even to normal irritants like mosquito bites. Again and again he sighs in deep anguish, repeatedly calling out your name. The moment he knows where you are, he would set forth immediately to rescue you. It is now only a matter of time before Ravana meets his end and you are reunited with your Lord." Those words were sweet music to Sita's ears. And for the first time in her captivity, her face beamed with joy and confidence. After reflecting for a few minutes and absorbing the news she had just heard, Sita said to Hanuman, "Dear messenger of the Lord, what you have just told me is both sweet and sour. I am certainly happy to know that Rama misses me a lot. At the same time, to hear that grief has made Rama neglect himself makes me both concerned and sad. All I can hope and pray for at this juncture is that my wait here would not be long. Kala, the eldest daughter of Ravana's brother Vibhishana, tells me that her father tried hard to convince Ravana to restore me back to Rama. However, Ravana flatly rejected that advice. Meanwhile, a wise Rakshasa named Avindya has bluntly warned Ravana that the latter was doomed by destiny to be annihilated by Rama, and that has got the Rakshasa king worried. Nevertheless, he remains stubborn and in fact, he has given me an ultimatum, which means I would not be alive for long unless Rama comes soon. I earnestly hope that exactly is what would happen." Responding most encouragingly, Hanuman said, "There is absolutely no question that the moment I report back, Rama and Lakshmana would be on their way with a huge army to invade Lanka. Making short work of Ravana, they would rescue you in no time at all. Have no doubt about it. There is in fact another option that would enable you to see Rama and Lakshmana today itself. Consumed by curiosity, Sita asked what that other option was. Hanuman replied, "Well, I could carry you on my shoulder and leap back to the mainland. That way you would be reunited with Rama this very day. All you have to do is to mount on my back. Just say the word yes, and in a few minutes you would be in Rama's presence." Sita was intrigued and asked, "Your idea of carrying me on your back is no doubt quite ingenious. But how can you, such a small monkey, carry a human being like me? That's not possible. Pardon me for saying so, but your suggestion is quite monkey-like." Shaking his head as he heard these words, Hanuman said to himself, "Clearly this lady does not know about my capabilities. It is time I revealed to her that I can, among other things, change my size at will. Maybe that would make her change her mind." Drawing himself up, Hanuman enlarged himself in the twinkling of an eye to a mountainous size, filling Sita with amazement and wonder. Absolutely stunned, Sita took a few moments to absorb the import of what she was seeing, after which she said, "O mighty Vanara, it is clear that you are not only unique and extraordinary, but also can actually carry me on your back. I am also convinced that your enormous strength would easily enable you to cross over from Lanka to the mainland that lies across the ocean. However, that does not mean that your proposed scheme is flawless and free from difficulties. For example, you would be moving so fast that I might easily fall off from your back into the ocean below, which, as you well know, is full of dangerous creatures like deadly sharks, poisonous sea snakes, and so on. Moreover, the moment you take off, you would be pursued by droves of Ravana's augurs. Obviously, you have to fight them off, and during that encounter, there's a good chance I might slip off your back and plunge into the sea. There is, however, a stronger and ideological objection to your scheme, which is that, married as I am, it would be absolutely sinful for me to come into contact with the body of any other person. I think the best course for you would be to quickly return, tell Rama that you have found me, help him to invade Lanka, and rescue me at the earliest." Completely overwhelmed by the reasoned and virtuous reply given by Sita, Hanuman said with great humility and deep respect, "O Divine Mother, your reasoning is perfect and your arguments are unassailable. I shall, as advised by you, do my best to reunite you with Rama as quickly as possible. Meanwhile, please can you narrate to me some incidents or experiences shared by you and Rama that no one else knows about, so that when I report back to Rama, he would be convinced that I actually did meet you." Sita smiled and replied, "Hanuman, you are truly both wise and practical. You could tell Rama that one day when we were living in Chitrakuta, a crow began to bother me no end. This particular crow was not just creating nuisance, but actually pecking and clawing me most violently, causing deep injuries, as a result of which I began to bleed heavily. This, of course, was no ordinary crow, but the son of Indra himself, unfortunately given to evil ways. Flying into a rage, Rama plucked a blade of kusa grass from the mat he was sitting on and charged it with the potency of Brahmastra, a missile presided over Brahma the creator. Instantly, the grass blade was transformed into a blazing fire, whereupon Rama hurled it in the direction of the crow. In a bid to escape, the crow flew away. However, the fireball chased the crow relentlessly. The crow tried to seek refuge in all the three worlds, but no one would offer shelter. Even Indra, the father of the disguised crow, abandoned the crow. In sheer desperation, the crow finally rushed to Rama and sought his protection. Rama, who is ever compassionate, could not deny refuge once it was sought. He thus said to the crow, "The missile carrying the power and potency of Brahma cannot be totally annulled. However, if some punishment is borne, the missile would not take your life." Thereupon the crow agreed to have one of its eyes blinded and managed to escape with its life. "Please ask Rama why, if he could shoot the powerful Brahmastra at a mere crow for hurting me, is he not doing anything against the one who has kidnapped me?" Hanuman replied, "Most holy lady, I give you my solemn promise that I shall rush back to Rama with all the news I have gathered about you. Rama is grieving for you intensely, just as you have been here in Lanka. However, where you are concerned, since I have now located you, this is really the beginning of the end of your misery and problems. Before I leave, may I respectfully inquire whether you have any special messages for Rama and Lakshmana?" Sita was happy that Hanuman had the intelligence to anticipate what she wanted and said, "Most valorous Vanara, please convey my respect and love to Rama, the protector of the world. As for Lakshmana, please tell him that I am very sorry I ignored his wise advice. He is truly a gem, and I must tell you that while we lived together in the forest, Lakshmana always treated Rama as his father and me as his mother. Please convey to this wonderful brother of Rama my kindest inquiries. And now, please convey this personal message from me to Rama. Say to him, 'Dear husband, I have been given a deadline by Ravana, and I shall not live beyond that limit. You have to rescue me quickly.' Hanuman, let me now give you a jewel of mine that you can carry back as proof of having met me." So saying, Sita then removed a shining divine jewel she was wearing on her head, which, thanks to her divine nature, was never noticed by the Rakshasis who guarded her, and handed over the jewel to the Vanara hero. Well, that's all I have for this week, and I hope you will join me again next week for further installments of this great epic. Meanwhile, I request you again to write to us with your feedback, which is invaluable to us. As always, I offer this talk to Swami, who made it possible. Jai Sai Ram.
1: That brings to an end this week's session of Musings, and we do hope you liked this program. Do join us again next week at the same time, when Professor would resume from where he left off today. Once more, we inform you that with Swami's grace, we are hoping Professor Venkatraman's book, on which this musing series is based, would be out by Vijayadashmi Day, that is the 17th of October 2010, the day that is celebrated as the Day of Victory and the day on which Rama made a triumphant entry into Ayodhya after completing his exile. We here are all eagerly waiting for the appearance of this book, and we trust you too are. Thank you for joining us. Jai Sai Ram. Professor Venkatraman's book, on which this musing series is based, would be out by Vijayadashmi Day, that is the 17th of October.

0: Hãy đăng
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2: Sai Ram, dear listener, welcome to our series OMS. In this series, we present to you short episodes from the lives of devotees and students, which make us exclaim in joy, "Oh my Sai!" This is a series of 100 episodes specially produced to commemorate the 100th year of the Divine Advent. In this episode, we have Brother C.G. Sai Prakash of the Sri Satya Sai Media Center sharing an OMS moment with us, entitled, "I Am Thirsty."

Om Shri Sai Ram. Welcome to this episode of OMS, Oh My Sai. Tomorrow is the 5th of September and we celebrate it as the Teacher's Day. But we are so lucky that we had Swami and we still have Swami as our teacher, as our guru. In Sanskrit, there is a word called Acharya. Acharya is one who practices what he teaches and then teaches. And Swami teaches us in so many ways. He teaches us by actually doing what he wants to convey to us. So this is one incident which happened in the year 1999. This was in Kodaikanal. And every year on the Ishwarama Day, that is the May 6th, Swami performs a massive Narayan Seva. And all the people gather in Sai Shruti. And food is distributed. And saris and dhotis are also given to all the people who assemble there. And because Kodaikanal is a hill station, even blankets are given. So because slowly as winter sets in, it gets very cold. And so every year blankets are distributed as well. So in the year 1999, the Narayan Seva was done. And it was an elaborate Narayan Seva because a lot of people had gathered. Swami was going around every line and finding out if everybody had received the prasadam, if everybody had got the sari, dhoti, etc. Now, as Swami was coming back to Sai Shruti, after a long 1.5 or 2 hours of Narayan Seva, there were a pile of blankets that were still remaining there. And Swami saw that and he came back inside and he looked a little bit upset or unhappy. So we were wondering what happened, and some of them thought that Swami was probably a little bit tired or exhausted. And then Swami said, "I am thirsty." Now, when the moment Swami said, "I am thirsty," immediately a couple of the boys ran and they brought some water. Swami said, "No, not for water, but I am thirsty." And this was a very cryptic remark, and nobody understood what Swami actually meant. But then Swami immediately got up from his seat and he gave some instructions to some of the elders and he just walked out. All of us were a little bit wondering what is happening and where Swami is going. And Swami just went out from Sai Shruti and none of us knew what was happening. Then after a gap of 35 to 45 minutes, Swami's car came back into Sai Shruti. Now when Swami's car came back, we were wondering whether Swami is still upset or whether Swami is still unhappy, etc. But Swami had the most beautiful smile on his face as he came into Sai Shruti. He was very happy and he said, "My thirst is quenched. I'm not thirsty anymore. My thirst is quenched." And even this was very surprising. Nobody understood what it actually meant. And then Swami called everybody for lunch, and then Swami retired for the afternoon. And only after Swami went back into his room, we could decipher what had actually happened. Swami said, "You are giving blankets to those people who are able to come to Sai Shruti. But that is not a complete seva. What about people who cannot come here? Who will look after them? Who will go and give them?" And so what Swami had done was, Swami had these blankets loaded onto a jeep which was following his car. And as Swami's car was going, Swami would stop the car and give an instruction, and the blanket would go from the jeep and they would go and give it to that needy person. And in many of the places,

0: The people who were actually taking the blankets had to literally run behind the people and give it to them, saying, "This is Swami's prasad for you." And you can imagine the joy of the people who actually received these blankets. Now, this is the way Swami teaches us. Swami teaches us that when we do something, it should be wholehearted, and compassion cannot be measured. It should be so complete that you go and you give it to somebody as if you are giving it to yourself, to your own people. And that is what Swami taught us through this episode. And He is the Sadguru and He is the Acharya who teaches us by doing exactly what He teaches. Isn't it a wonderful Oh My Sai moment? Thank you, Sai Ram.
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1: Sai Ram, dear listener, we now bring you an episode from the special Satsang series, which we started in May 2020. The videos of these talks and discussions were simultaneously broadcast on our YouTube channel and Facebook page as well. The current episode is on the theme, Rights-Based Care to Compassion-Based Care. Among many of the medical professionals invited for the Sri Satya Sai Ideal Healthcare held at Prashanthi Nilayam, we had the opportunity to talk to Dr. Anil Kumar Moolpur, Senior Consultant and Head CTVS Department at the Sri Satya Sai Institute of Higher Medical Sciences, Prashanthi Gram, and Dr. Nayanjeet Chowdhury, Director, Amrita Patel Center for Public Health, Gujarat, share their views on how the scale, longevity, and the purity of the compassion-based medical care provided by Swami's hospitals stand out as an ideal for the rest of the world. This episode was first broadcast on September 11th, 2025.
2: When Swami started in 1991, Sri Satya Sai Institute of Higher Medical Sciences, and already an existing model of general hospital was there. I have now find that general hospital is also growing in both places and Institute of Higher Medical Sciences is also growing. At that time, the number of patients who had access to cardiac surgery or cardiology was extremely limited because there were no government schemes. People were dying. And Swami, as he said in the inaugural speech, announcing that in 1 year he is going to have Institute of Higher Medical Sciences, he said, పేదలకు కనీసం రంగు నీళ్లు ఇచ్చేవాళ్ళు కూడా లేరు. అండ్ హీ 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and have some care. In 2003-2004, Indian Institute of Management, they invited Satya Sai Institute of Higher Medical Sciences, and I had the good fortune of representing the Whitefield Hospital then. Every day, the number of patients who come to seek treatment here, the state which will be having overwhelming numbers for whatever reasons is West Bengal. And of course, I get from every state, is still astounding. That means, though we have this public-private partnership, though there are other hospitals which have taken up this role model and have started to do free cardiac surgery, the numbers are stupendous. So we need to actually rethink and see how we are going to take these things further. In this centenary year, I am hoping that the Swami's words of inaugural speech of 2001, 25 years we are actually lacking behind, we'll have to now make sure that his words will come true, which means that we'll have to turn a new leaf. When Swami said,

0: this hospital is going to serve for 1,000 years. I'm sure these are like banyan trees. They keep expanding and the entire outlook of the hospital will keep changing. We are at a cross section of one point in the history of the hospital. So most important thing which I keep telling my colleagues is history is not going to end with you. You are just a particle. You are here. You are not there. You have to make sure that the momentum is on. I can always say this will be a crest jewel in the healthcare institutions of the world. In the 100th year when this is happening, I see two angles. One is rededicating ourselves, revisiting what the master said in the inaugural speech of 1991 and 2001, and make sure we take a stock check and see where we are and then plan. So I think we are here in a pause mode for a few seconds to see where we are and how to expand further. Expansion is what his mission is all about. And hospitals also will expand. And I'm sure in my own lifetime, I will see that expansion. And hopefully we'll be serving more people. What is the expansion about? Well, expansion is only about only one thing, serving more people. But the way I look at it is, as I said, A, rededication, and B, organization also must actually see where are we in terms of patient care continuum. And we want to see where are we positioned, what are the challenges what we have, and how are we going to change. With the explosion of the technology, what you have at hand now with artificial intelligence, deep machine learning, big numbers, databases, we'll have to see and have a different type of innovative path to make sure, as I said, the bottom line is serve highest quality and serve as many number as possible, quality and quantity. There was a child who was refused to be operated, a 2.5 kilogram child refused to be operated, and A, family was not having any finances, and B, no one was able to take that risk. We wanted to take up that case in Whitefield Hospital, and I thought I'll operate on him the next day. He had to be electively intubated the previous day. He had a successful surgery. Because it was a 2.5 kg child, he almost spent 1 month. He is absolutely fine. And the parents keep calling me once in a while to say that the child is absolutely fine. That was about 23, 24 years ago. To now, couple of months back, he's a child from Malawi. I don't even know where this country exists. I have come to know that there is a country called Malawi after the patients contacted. Somebody responded from the UK group and they finally took care of the mother and child. The mother never had a tear in her eye and she came all alone with the child. She was smiling. Child was smiling. It was like a dream. Normally, you will have so many questions which are posed by the anxious parents. Here, there were no questions. We said, your child requires operation. She said, fine. I told the risk. There is a 2 to 4% risk of life. She said, fine. And the hope which she had till the very end is remarkable. That means we are able to make sure that through Swami's hospitals, we are able to serve someone and fulfill that hope. To finish the story, she calls me close to 1 a.m. standing in the queue of Qatar Airways. And she says, I need a letter from you to board the flight. I almost thought this lady is going to miss because she's already in the queue to get into the flight. And now she's calling me saying that I need a particular letter. I said, fine, I'll do my best. I called my duty doctor, prepared the 2-page document, sent by WhatsApp, 15 minutes. And the doctor from Qatar Airways accepts this lady is on the flight. I woke up next day morning, she already landed. All she had was hope, that's all. Any other person would have gone bonkers because you are standing and now they are asking you to produce a document. Whatever letters we gave, they said it's not sufficient. There is a particular format to fill. None of us knew. And I almost thought she is going to miss her flight. She never thought she is going to miss her flight. That is her hope. So if we are able to fulfill that hope in parents, in family members, that there is one hospital which will never care about money, which cares about purity of service and the quality of service. That is all our mission is done. And Swami says, don't bother about quantity, bother about quality. But here I should say, quantity is also important, provided you are able to make sure that quality is maintained. The reason why I say quantity is important, because that is the need of the hour. There are so many patients. Lifestyle diseases have increased. Diabetes is on rampage. We are going to be world's number one in diabetes incidence in a couple of years. We are already the largest population of the world. That means we are going to have a lot of lifestyle diseases. Many more coronary artery disease patients knocking at your door. And it means that we'll have to, as I said, change our policy and make sure. In fact, we have even relaxed. Earlier we were saying beyond 60, we are thinking twice to operate. But now when I look at the patient, we just don't look at their chronological age. If their biological age is good and I think that they're fit to undergo, our guideline is the patient should be benefited with the operation they undergo and should have a long life. When we are convinced, we just go ahead and do the operation. And of course, we do the operation as instruments, and Swami himself, he takes care of all this. No doubts about that.
1: I'm going through a significant emotional flood since I came here. Every encounter that I've had with volunteers or other people has been very humbling. And it seems I was destined to come here. So I do know about the free medical care provided by the hospitals, both here and at Bangalore. And I've heard from a lot of people, including my own wife, who has visited actually the Whitefield Hospital. This is like unmatched. But I didn't know nitty-gritties of how it works and what works and stuff like that. It is only when I was invited to speak on a specific topic that was given to me, I studied the model. And that's when I realized that there's a lot for public health, which is my subject, to learn from this model. Teach both providers, healthcare providers, as well as governments, as to how to reorganize or redesign or re-engineer public health services for the poor and the underserved. So that's how I have a different perception now, a forest view and a tree view. So the forest is this entire mission, and the trees are the you all. So every doctor, every building, every volunteer, and the patient and the community, these are different trees, but they all make the whole forest. So you have the mangrove, you have the grapevine, you have the orchard, everything is here. But you cannot divorce the tree view from the forest view and vice versa. It's a very integrated, very cohesive, excellent model care that the world needs to see. So far, we talk about, when we say patient-centric care, we talk about right-based care. This patient's right to receive quality, affordable care. But what prevails here is compassion-based care. So compassion not only covers the right of the patient, but much beyond. Because then what happens is, if you say patient's right to treatment, then you also have to give right to the doctor or the nurse or the provider to gain a certain reward in terms of satisfaction, in terms of money, in terms of comfort, and also everybody's right comes. So you cannot fulfill everybody's rights in a right-based culture, is what my understanding is. But the moment you shift it to compassion, then a doctor would probably be ready to, you know, spare an extra hour because there's a needy patient. It's not like, so you have a 12-hour, let's say, there's long neurosurgery, the doctor can't say in between, I'm not going to operate now, my 8 hours are over. So it's the compassion that motivates him to organize the care delivery. Similarly, the patients in the community will be more compassionate to the providers and the trust and the mission because they are getting what they wouldn't get in a right-based environment. So it's a mutual interdependence in a compassion-based care design, which is missing from the whole world. Only in the spiritual missions from any religion or sect or so, it exists. And what unique I see in this compassion-based model is this is massive. I've also worked with Ramakrishna Mission. They also have a very beautiful program, many others. But this is genuinely massive. And for many years, it's like 70 years, it has existed. And undiluted, rather more expanding. So if this can happen at this scale, this needs to be learned with the nuances of the model. Because eventually when this will be replicated to an entire state or a country or a continent, then it will be easier for us to anticipate and preempt the challenges if we study the nuances in the model itself. So that's how I see. So my view is shift the paradigm from right to compassion. And that's how you also shift the ownership to the patient and the community to own healthcare. Swami Vivekananda also said, every human being is divine, right? So doctors and nurses and in fact every medical provider has the opportunity to unlock the divinity, because there's a right opportunity in front to exercise the divinity within, provided compassion is the driver. So it's about equitable distribution of resources. So all governments are struggling with achieving universal healthcare. And for that, resources are the most critical driver. And that's why many times universal healthcare is also synonymously called, you know, health insurance. But that's not true. We are talking about ensuring the right to care. So one is, if there is a bill on right to care for every patient, irrespective of caste, creed, and economic status, then there will be a mechanism to subsidize every unaffording patient's care. So currently such a bill does not exist, because we only have right to health, right to life in our constitution. Within that, we assume that there is a right to quality health care, but that has to be operationally defined. Right to health care is not discriminatory between the have and the have not. It must be equally the best of standards. Now, for that, there are many mechanisms that we can learn from the Satya Sai model. So one of them could be endowments. So if governments create endowment funds, then if this mission can generate so much of support, I heard it is 100 crore a year, the government will be able to generate millions of crores, because the government has power. It's all about the will and the compassion. So if one, a bill on right to care, and secondly, endowment funds for affordable care or universal health care are created, then the world will donate. So, because they are anyway donating, there's enough resources. So now, then what will happen is, the system will take care of it. That's where I talk about a forest view. The forest has systems. Every volunteer knows, you know, what to do, what not to do, how to behave, how to dress up. It becomes part of the system. So currently we don't have the system, and therefore there's a lot of chaos. So once, I think these two things happen, we can talk about many other things. So affordability will not be an issue if at the decision-making level, compassion becomes critical driver. Then what will happen is education will change, the healthcare organization will change, the patient and medical provider interaction will change. I'll give you a couple examples. Let's say education. If we want to produce life-transforming education and thereby build a nation that is really the Vishwaguru that we talk about, then the education system has to invest in building people who are compassionate, who are visionaries, who can become lifelong learners, who are self-directed learners. These are skills we do not teach in our colleges, in schools, at universities. But the moment compassion becomes the driver, because ultimately it is to build a nation. So therefore, the system will change the curriculum. So I'm talking about teaching doctors, not just clinical medicine. I'm talking about also teaching them emotional intelligence. What happens when a patient dies and there's a mob in the primary health center? It happens. How does the doctor maintain equanimity, poise, and at the same time empathy to the families of the deceased without getting disturbed? We need to teach this. This transferable skill. And this is exactly what we are learning here. So, similarly, how do you convince a senior person, like a medical officer talking to, let's say, a district officer or a state officer, about allocation of a separate fund for a special mop-up operation for, let's say, immunization? So, this medical officer is, one, compassionate about the community, but he also needs the training to communicate to higher-ups in a language that the higher-ups understand the compassion that is driving the medical officer to talk. So today it is all about, you know, letters, official letters that they write. If they learn persuasive communication for a compassionate community care model, the higher-ups will have better preponderance to understand and probably implement better programs. So I'm talking about paradigm shift in education as well as healthcare delivery by using compassion as a driver, not just a mere interpretation of guidance. But these are microsystems which have become a big psi macrosystem. Now this needs to be translated to the rest of the world, even outside of the psi ecosystem, is what I'm trying to propose here. Yeah, I think, yeah, it's an opportune moment that probably the divine has decided to make it happen, I guess. Absolutely. I'm really honored. Thank you so much.
2: Sai Ram, you just heard an episode of our special Satsang series, and the theme of this presentation was rights-based care to compassion-based care. Among many of the medical professionals invited for the Sri Sathya Sai Ideal Healthcare held at Prashanthi Nilayam, we had the opportunity to talk to Dr. Anil Kumar Molpur, Senior Consultant and Head, 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the scale, longevity, and the purity of compassion-based medical care provided by Swami's hospitals stand out as an ideal for the rest of the world. 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Thank you, and Jai Sai Ram.

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0: Sri Pandranga Dixit was a well-known musician and composer who composed and sang bhajans for Bhagwan in the 1960s and the 70s. You will now hear some bhajans sung by Sri Pandranga Dixit and family.

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1: With humility and love, we offer our respectful pranams to our beloved Bhagavan. We, the students of Sri Sathya Sai Mirpuri College of Music, are immensely joyful and grateful to present at your lotus feet a Sangeeta Naivedyam. Swami, with your permission, we commence today's program. The first song is a Ganesha Stuti.

Music was born from Shiva, the cosmic dancer. 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

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Tisram. Chatushram. Khandam. Mishram. And Sankirna. It is our humble effort to depict the birth of these swaras and tala through Rudra Tandavam. This is a fusion of popular song on Shiva, bhajan and rhythmical varieties, Rudra Tandavam.

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Bhagavan, who accepts the salutations of his devotees and in return fills them with bliss, is Bhajana Priya. He is fond of bhajans. Even from his childhood days, Swami has composed simple songs based on the eternal spiritual truths, not only in the Telugu language but also in Kannada. He would even sing these songs in his sweet and melodious voice and thereby preach the highest philosophy. Swami would teach these songs to his devotees, and these songs were sung at the bhajan sessions at the old mandir during the years 1945 to 1950. Swami would enjoy listening to his devotees singing these compositions of his. We offer this first volume of the Sri Satya Sai Nada Sudha, the compilation of these songs, at his lotus feet. Dear devotee sisters and brothers, we hope that you will learn and sing these songs and even teach these songs to others. May the great good fortune of sharing this blessed and joyous experience be yours.

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We hope you enjoyed listening to these songs. This came to you from Radio Sai.

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2: Humanity is blessed with the means of creating a lifestyle in accordance with personal choice. Those choices are governed by values that are important. Satya Sai Baba teaches that humankind, in order to be truly human, ought to be guided by the transcendent values of love, peace, truth, right conduct, and non-violence. These values are found in all the major religions of humanity and exist in all times and in all places. It is the practice of these values that make man truly human. Thus, one is able to recognize the divinity within oneself and one's fellow man. Love is the basic nature that sustains human beings and strengthens his resolve to march ahead. Without love, man is blind. The world would be a dark and fearsome jungle. Love is the light that guides the feet of man in the wilderness. There is no greater power than love, because it is selfless and pure. Love is happiness. Love helps you to see God in everyone. Everyone is divine. There are many types of love, but there is no greater love than the love of a mother to her child. Swami often says, "My affection and love for you is that of a thousand mothers."

Swami says, "Why fear when I am here? You look to me and I look to you. All your sins are forgiven the moment you get my darshan. I shall carry your burdens." The secret of happiness is not doing what one likes, but in liking what one has to do. You should do it with pleasure and liking. Accordingly, man has to believe that happiness and good fortune lie in his own hands. If he decides, happiness and good fortune can be gained by him. If we do all work in the name of God, then God will always be with us, in good and in bad, in happiness and in sorrow. He will be the witness and a constant companion to us.

Nothing is accomplished without faith. We must have faith in ourselves or in others to complete any task. We must have faith in the laws of nature. We must have faith that we will live to see the results of right effort. So also, we must have faith in God if we are to make spiritual progress. Faith is the first step that makes each following step possible. Swami says, "For what is the root of that faith in yourself? Who are you that you should believe in yourself? No, you believe in yourself because yourself is God and you have an unshakable faith in God deep down in you. Faith in yourself and faith in God are identical. You tap the strength of the God within when you stand at attention against an enemy without.

Devotion is a mystery of the heart. No amount of argument could persuade us to feel devotion toward the Lord, for it is a bond between the Creator and the created which surpasses rational understanding. Perhaps it is in our nature to feel and express devotion. It may result from lifetimes of spiritual striving. Actually, devotion is comprised of many feelings, emotions, and thoughts. It includes gratitude, reverence, adoration, love, thanksgiving, even fear of sin, but ultimately all descriptions must fail. For, in truth, devotion is only understood when it is experienced.

Sai is always an indweller of your heart. He will not leave your heart. He will not move from there. He will never forget you. Say Sai, Sai, Sai while you exhale. Do not give room for other thoughts. Spend your time thinking only about Sai. Sai will always be with you and save you. You will always be happy living in Sai permanently.

Love which moves flows from one heart to another, from one place to another, from one person to another, ultimately reaches the destination which is called the grace of God. Such prema is pure. Cultivate love, pure, unsullied by selfish desires. Share that love with all your brothers and sisters of all creeds, colors, and climes. Let your love flow into the hearts of others. Stagnant water becomes foul. Flowing waters are cool and clear. Love is ananda. Love is power. Love is light. Love is God.

We should not be under the impression that God exists somewhere, having a special form and vested with special powers and so on. What is contained in man's heart as a clean thought and a supreme consciousness is itself God. All limbs in our body are nourished by the same blood, motivated by the same will, the will of God.

Time is God. Don't waste time. Time waste is life waste. We often hear the refrain, I'd like to do many things, but I do not seem to have the time. What we really mean by that is, we do not have any more mental space to do anything more than what we are doing at this moment. The solution lies in creating mental space and not in blaming time. Let's take an example. In a suitcase, if we wish to pack a lot of things, we have to iron and fold them nicely so that the suitcase seems to take more capacity. The same applies to our mind and thoughts. The problem of no time gets solved by mental space being created. This can be achieved by practicing management of thought and breath and time. This will help us to increase both the quality and quantity of our work.

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Radio Sai now brings you Moments of Oneness, a program of music, chanting and readings from the rich heritage of the world's religions. We hope that you will find the next hour inspiring and informing. Today, we bring you some sublime offerings from the Sikh religion. We open with a recital of part of the Sukhmani Sahib. Sukhmani means peace of mind, and these verses from the Guru Granth Sahib are believed to confer spiritual blessings upon those who recite them and listen to them. The next part will continue the following week.